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7: In the War of 1812, our nation fought and won America's religious freedom. 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

0: been a long time since I've been this excited about a movie like The Story of Everything. 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
5: Hello, I'm David Jeremiah. When we look at America at 250 years, we do so with gratitude, with honesty, and above all, with hope. Because our hope has never rested in human strength alone. Our hope is in the Lord. There is hope for America when we remember God, when we take responsibility for the way we live, and when we walk in truth. There is hope for America because the Bible assures us that God is still sovereign and He still rules over the nations. So let us look to God with faith for our nation's future. Let us thank Him for His blessings in the past. And let us ask Him to guide this nation in the years to come. May He continue to bless America.
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11: In news, I'm Mary Rose. President Trump's plans to commemorate America's 250th anniversary of independence with a rally on the National Mall have been complicated by severe storms that have gathered near Washington, forcing event organizers to order an evacuation. Plans for fireworks are still moving forward in other cities, including Chicago and New York. Anticipation for the milestone holiday has been building for much of the year, serving as an opportunity for Americans to reflect on their complicated history as one-time colonists of an empire who became a superpower of their own. The funeral for Iran's supreme leader Ayatollah Ali Khamenei has started months after his death in an airstrike on the first day of the war. The body of Khamenei, who was 86, is on display in Tehran, Iran's capital. This is SRN News.
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0: we project will win in Kentucky, in Indiana, with its 11 electoral votes, West Virginia, Florida, Tennessee, Mississippi, South Carolina, Alabama, North Dakota, with its 3 electoral votes, and South Dakota, Texas, Arkansas, Louisiana, the state of Montana, North Carolina, Georgia, Iowa, Utah, Wisconsin, Arizona, Kansas, with its 6 electoral votes, Nebraska, with its 5 electoral votes, and Wyoming, with its 3 electoral votes.
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3: 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Collaborates with project management to ensure execution of product milestones according to the roadmap. Gathers requirements from stakeholders and documents them in OneNote or Azure DevOps boards. Creates specifications for website developers and server-side developers, which will be written as tasks in Azure DevOps boards. Specify any database or data lake file changes that will be required and document these in Azure DevOps boards. Prioritize these projects among other projects that are currently being worked on. Assign work for these items to developers. Follow up with developers in daily Scrum meetings to ensure that coding related to the specifications is on track. Escalate to stakeholders, management, and other team members any timeline deviations and other issues that come up. Plan the release of the software with stakeholders and related teams, such as training or marketing. Follow up with stakeholders and customers or users or the product after release. Maintain documentation in OneNote and Azure DevOps boards on software features that have been released in a manner such that the overview of the entire product is clearly written for subsequent changes. 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
4: 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For 250 years, we've been the symbol of courage. 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
5: Happy 250th birthday, America. Thanks for being part of our live national broadcast today as Mary and I reconnect with you from the Intrepid on this July 4th. So much is happening around us. We're going to try to maximize it over these final 7 minutes of the show, Mary.
6: And we have RJ back on set with us after his adventures out in the crowds. And we also still have Cara Bebel and Harlan DeBell, the travel siblings, brother and sister travel duo with us. So Harlan and Cara, Rudy has a question. I'm going to ask it so you can both hear it since we're having some tech issues. Travel for media, travel for entertainment, White Lotus, Game of Thrones, things like that. Is that still a big part of travel?
7: It's still going on. People are still, I've never had so many requests for Thailand, still because of the White Lotus the last season. And also, Harlan, you've gotten some Hobbiton requests for New Zealand.
8: Absolutely. All the time, Lord of the Rings. Got to do Lord of the Rings on South Island. You know, it comes in often. And yes, thank you, Parker Posey, for the White Lotus.
6: Yeah, exactly.
5: So, Harlan, I'm going to ask you this question again. So last hour when Gina Rogers was here, we were talking about, you know, I shared what the part of what I love about America, all the freedoms that we enjoy, the resilience of our country, the entrepreneurial spirit, you know, that's really helped us prosper. So, you know, we've created some incredible things in our country just during a very short period of time. Think about the light bulb, the telephone, refrigeration, and air conditioning, which, you know, God knows we could all use today sitting here. You know, you got the airplane, the automobile we talked about, but the internet, MRI, email, we've got artificial intelligence now, polio vaccines, credit cards. I mean, I could go on and on. What are some American inventions that you think have helped change our country and the world?
8: I definitely think the Wright brothers with air travel really changed the entire country and the world. That is really number one for modes of transport, certainly the railroads, no question, as we all are loving the Gilded Age right now, right, as we're watching the rise in that period post-Civil War. So I do think those two, which then extended to Canada, so I do think that railroads and the airplanes influenced travel, and certainly the massive ships, you know, the Cunarders, you know, all the Blue Riband winners, you know, if you're an ocean liner historian.
5: Well, we know you love to cruise.
8: Join like I am. Yeah. Yes.
5: So listen.
8: So as we sit here.
5: You know, we're going to soon have to wrap today's broadcast. I tell you, it's been such a wonderful day. Biggest takeaway from each one of you, Harlan first, then Kara.
8: The biggest takeaway is that being an American is about compassion, vitality, optimism, and that we all have contributed to this great country, every one of us.
5: Love it. Okay. Kara?
7: It truly is the land of opportunity. That's what I always think of, freedom and the land of opportunity. As much as we travel, our dad, who fought for this country in World War II, always said, Kara, Harlan, there's no place like America.
5: Well, and there is not. So listen, thank you both for being here. You've made it an extra special day for us. Really appreciate that. I want to let everybody know they can just go to thetravelsiblings.com, thetravelsiblings.com. That you are not going to have a better wedding, honeymoon, all the preparation.
7: Destination,
5: wedding,
7: Harlan
5: engagement. And Kara, they have got you covered. So thanks, both of you.
7: Thank you so much for
8: thank
7: having
8: you.
7: Me.
6: Thank you. Love you guys. Thank
5: appreciate
6: you.
5: It. So, RJ, listen, I mean, your takeaway from today.
9: You know, it's just, it's amazing to see, you know, through all the vitriol and all the nonsense in the media right now about the current state of things, people still remember, you know, what this country stands for. And a day like today is no better example of that. We have, you know, beautiful weather, amazing, you know, exhibition of ships here on the Hudson and aircraft and all the men and women in uniform surrounding us right now, and just, you know, regular, ordinary American citizens. It's amazing to see everybody sort of, again, we're all here to celebrate one thing, and that is just how darn good this country is.
5: So, Rudy, I know you've been here all show long for us. Appreciate that. You've heard the program, but really, what does America mean to you? And, you know, what did you take? What's your takeaway from today?
10: Well, what America means to me, I guess, because, you know, most all my life I've been a journalist. So freedom, the First Amendment is what America means to me. And when I travel abroad a lot, and I see that the First Amendment would not necessarily apply in a lot of other countries, I feel very grateful to be an American. I just can't believe the array of ships, and either with sails or with engines.
5: Well, Rudy, they're going on. We've just seen ships from Chile, Colombia, Dominican Republic,
10: Monaco,
6: more coming. India.
5: Mary, real quick for you before we wrap, what's today meant to you? And takeaway.
6: It's been a day of goosebumps and inspiration, meeting a lot of veterans, several of whom one RJ interviewed who've actually served on this Intrepid, and other military members here, and just watching their passion for what they do to serve our country, has been incredibly inspiring for me today.
5: Well, I echo that, Mary. Again, we are a resilient country. Go celebrate America today, everyone. Don't listen to the negativity and the nonsense that's out there. We all know we live in the greatest nation on earth. Today is a day to celebrate. There's no question about it. But right now, we need to put a wrap on things for today. The celebrations are going to continue here at the Intrepid in New York, down in Washington, D.C., all across our great nation. I hope you enjoy it. Again, thank you for being part of the show. Next week's program will be an encore presentation. We'll be back with all of you live on Saturday, July 20th at 10 a.m. Eastern Time. RJ, I think you've got an open road coming then for us.
9: I think so.
5: Lincoln Highway, I believe. That's going to tie in nicely. Happy 250th birthday, America. Be proud. Go celebrate. Our loud and proud show is over and out. Bobby, take it away.

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5: News this hour from Town Hall, I'm Ron Taylor.
6: At 250 years, America is the oldest republic on earth. We are the freest people on earth. We have the most righteous and enduring constitution on earth. We are the strongest and most powerful country on earth.
5: President Trump speaking at Mount Rushmore last night, saying those are just some of the reasons why the 4th of July marks what he calls one of the most extraordinary days in the history of the world.
6: Tomorrow we mark 250 years of glorious independence and 250 years of majestic American freedom. Nothing like it.
5: The National Mall is alive with celebrations as the president is commemorating the anniversary with a speech. Any moment now, as he takes the stage in just a matter of moments, a rally on the National Mall followed by fireworks and everything that will commemorate America's 250th anniversary. At a time capsule burying ceremony in Philadelphia, Mayor Sherrell Parker said it only felt right that our nation's official time capsule would be entrusted to Philadelphia.
7: For nearly 250 years, Philadelphia has stood at the center of our nation's history. It was here that bold ideas about democracy were born.
5: The rush is on across Venezuela's north coast to identify loved ones before it's too late. With at least 3,000 killed in the deadly earthquakes last week, the country is overwhelmed with bodies that officials are struggling to collect, identify, and preserve. Many fear mass graves are coming as they search for the bodies of loved ones who died in the earthquakes that struck the South American country June 24th. Thousands there are still missing. News and analysis at townhall.com. I'm Ron Taylor.
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5: Heat wave continues to blanket the eastern United States.
10: It's a hot July 4th holiday weekend as the eastern part of the U.S. suffers through a heat wave. New York and Boston already hit 100 degrees Thursday. At Boston's Franklin Park Zoo, Dr. Malou Selly says they're giving the animals what they need.
11: Some animals have very comfortable air-conditioned areas.
10: And in the southeast, Ray Dawson in Marietta, Georgia, is taking refuge at a cooling center as he deals with homelessness.
12: You can't find no shelter nowhere, no shade nowhere.
10: In Providence, Rhode Island, city pools and water parks are extending their hours. I'm Donna Water.
5: Severe thunderstorms threatened Independence Day celebrations across the northeast and mid-Atlantic. The Federal Storm Prediction Center declared a risk of severe thunderstorms from southern Michigan to western Massachusetts and to the New Jersey shore. The potential for thunderstorms, however, not expecting to break the historic heat wave baking the area. News at townhall.com. Another high-profile investor is giving up on New York's rent-stabilized housing market, and as correspondent Ken Lorman says, this one really gets your attention.
3: Google co-founder Sergey Brin, worth more than $265 billion, has reportedly sold his stake in a major New York apartment fund for just 6 cents on the dollar. Property managers blame Albany's rent laws and a recent rent freeze approved by New York City's Rent Guidelines Board. They say investors are fleeing, costs are soaring, and landlords can't recover expenses. Critics call it yet another warning sign for New York's housing market. Ken Lorman reporting.
5: The numbers aren't in just yet, but Americans were expected to eat 150 million hot dogs this 4th of July. The National Hot Dog and Sausage Council says that's enough to span from Washington, D.C. to Los Angeles, more than five times over. More on these stories at townhall.com.
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20: This Independence Day, we celebrate freedom in the traditional sense, political independence, self-governance, and the idea that individuals can chart their own future. But there's another form of independence, and you know where I'm going out with this. That matters just as much as financial independence. Interestingly, some of the clearest guidance on money, debt, discipline, and long-term thinking didn't come from Wall Street. It came from the founding fathers. If you strip away things like wigs and quills and 18th century language, what they were really talking about still applies today. Spend less than you can earn, invest patiently, track your money, avoid debt traps, and think long-term, even when life tempts you otherwise. For a holiday built around independence, it's worth asking a simple question. Are we financially independent or just financially busy? Benjamin Franklin, the original financial planner in my book, he's still probably the most quoted financial thinker in American history, and for good reason. He didn't just talk about money, he understood behavior. He famously wrote, "A penny saved is a penny earned." Simple but powerful, especially in a world where small leaks, subscriptions, lifestyle creep, convenient spending can quietly erode long-term wealth. Franklin was one of the most influential founding fathers in diplomacy and science. He helped negotiate the Treaty of Paris in 1783, which formally ended the Revolutionary War and secured American independence. But he went further on money. He understood compounding long before modern finance gave it a name. He said, quote, "Money is a prolific generating nature. The more there is, the more it produces." That's compounding in plain English. Most people understand compounding intellectually, but very few actually behave in a way that lets it work. They interrupt it. They trade in and out. They spend early gains instead of letting time do the heavy lifting. He also delivered the most famous financial truth. Quote, In this world, nothing can be said to be certain except death and taxes. No one has ever disproved him on that one. Let's talk John Adams. Financial literacy is a national security. He had a blunt view of money and its role in society. His quote was, "All the perplexities, confusion, and distress in America arise not from what want of honor or virtue, so much as from ignorance of the nature of coin, credit, and circulation." He just wasn't a theorist. He was America's second president. He played a key diplomatic role in securing independence by negotiating peace with Britain during the Revolution. In modern terms, Adams was saying something simple but important: that financial literacy is expensive at both the personal and national level. Credit cycles, interest rates, inflation, and debt levels, they shape everything from housing affordability to retirement security. On a household level, the same principles apply. Confusion around credit cards, mortgages, taxes, and investing is often what leads to financial stress, not lack of income alone. Thomas Jefferson, he had a very simple rule. Never spend your money before you've earned it. Debt is a slow leak that becomes a flood. Jefferson was the principal author of the Declaration of Independence in 1776, the document that formally laid the philosophical foundation for American liberty. Financially, he struggled personally. Despite his intellectual brilliance, he carried significant debt throughout most of his life and died still owing money. That contrast matters. It shows how even the most forward-thinking minds can struggle with financial discipline. He also warned, living beyond your means eventually forces painful correction, often at the worst possible time. Debt doesn't feel dangerous when you take it on. It feels dangerous when you try to unwind it. I'm still shocked by how many people are spending over $1,000 a month on a new car and just swimming in that debt, not even paying it off before they have to turn it back in. Alexander Hamilton. He's one of the most relevant founding fathers for modern finance because he thought in systems. Structure beats motion. He served as the first U.S. Secretary of the Treasury and created the foundation of the American financial system, including the National Bank and federal credit structure. In Federalist Papers, he wrote about taxes and consumption in a way that still resonates. Taxes on consumption naturally limit themselves because people adjust their behavior. In other words, people respond to incentives. That's still the foundation of modern economics. Hamilton understood investors often forget. Emotional decision-making destroys wealth more reliably than bad markets do. He built systems because he knew individuals are inconsistent, but systems can enforce discipline. I'm disciplined. I'm not very emotional on the upside or downside. I like connecting with people, but in the end, I'm a loner, and I like discipline, and I don't get greedy or fearful. George Washington wasn't just the first president of the United States from 1789 to 1797. He was also a meticulous landowner and businessman who managed one of the largest estates in America. What gets measured, get managed. He recorded everything from troop supplies to household expenses with obsessive precision. He understood something every financial planner still teaches today. You can't manage what you don't measure. Most financial problems don't come from complex investing mistakes. They come from simple lack of visibility, not knowing where money is going, or underestimating how small expenses compound over time. Abigail Adams, wife of John Adams, one of the most influential founding era voices, was an early advocate for women's education at a time when it was not widely supported. She sent letters to her husband that later got published, and every one of them's worth a read. She believed financial education never stops. She urged her husband to remember the ladies during the founding of the nation. Her financial parallel is just as relevant. Learning is not attained by chance. It must be sought for with ardor and with diligence. Financial education is not a one-time event. It is ongoing. Market changes, tax laws change, retirement rules, they evolve. The households that succeed long-term are not the ones who figured it out once, but the ones who keep learning. John Hancock said that wealth can disappear faster than it was built. Now, he's famous for that bold signature on the Declaration of Independence. but he was also one of the wealthiest merchants in colonial America. He inherited a major trading business and became one of the richest men in the colonies. He even acknowledged how quickly wealth can move. "Money, some way or the other, goes very fast," was his quote. That lesson still holds. Wealth preservation requires as much discipline as wealth building did. Without structure, even large fortunes can erode faster than expected, especially in retirement when income stops and spending continues. Abraham Lincoln. He wasn't a founder, but he deserves a place in this conversation as the 16th president of the United States, who preserved the Union during the Civil War. He believed that responsibility can't be deferred forever. He also understood something deeply financial. He cannot escape the responsibility of tomorrow by evading it today. That applies directly to debt, savings, insurance, and retirement planning. Every financial decision is a timing decision. You either address it now, under your own terms, or later, under pressure. Avoidance doesn't remove responsibility, it increases the cost of dealing with it. So bring it back to financial independence, the Founding Fathers weren't writing about ETFs or retirement accounts, tax brackets. They weren't talking about the next big investment like AI or robotics. But they were writing about behavior. And behavior is what determines financial outcomes more than anything else. Spend less than you earn. Avoid unnecessary debt. Let compounding work over time. Track where your money goes. Keep learning. Build systems that remove emotion from decisions, and don't postpone responsibility indefinitely. That's really what financial independence comes down to. Not just having money, but having control over it. On the 4th of July, we celebrate independence from external control. Financial independence is the same idea applied personally. The ability to make choices based on freedom, not necessity. And if the Founding Fathers were sitting down with investors today, they probably wouldn't talk about stock picks or market forecast. No matter how much the world changes, there's good financial lessons, even if they're 250 years old. If you ever want to come to a live event, you can always sign up for an event at robblackshow.com. That's robblackshow.com. I've got a good show planned for you. Stay tuned.
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20: 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Restaurants, retail, healthcare, entertainment, streaming subscriptions, ride sharing, hotels, professional services. All of those somehow are tied towards a transaction. And that transaction usually goes through Visa or MasterCard. Nearly every dollar that moves electronically has potential to generate revenue somewhere along Visa's network. Unlike a retailer, Visa doesn't have to guess which products consumers are going to buy. Unlike an airline, it doesn't have to worry about fuel prices. Unlike an automaker, it doesn't have to build factories. Unlike a bank, it usually isn't taking credit risk if borrowers fail to repay their balances. Instead, Visa earns money by facilitating commerce. The more commerce the world creates, the larger Visa's opportunity becomes. When you use a Visa card to buy a cup of coffee, you are the cardholder. There is the merchant. There is the merchant's bank. There is your bank, and then there's Visa's payment network. So they get on it in several pieces because multiple parties are involved. Visa acts as the trusted intermediary that authorizes routes and settles the transaction, often in just seconds. Think of Visa as the operating system of global commerce. It doesn't own the merchandise, lend the money, or take possession of the goods. It simply makes sure the payment gets from point A to point B quickly, securely, and reliably. Every day, Visa processes hundreds of millions of transactions all around the world. Because Visa earns a small fee on an enormous number of transactions,
6: 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They have a service revenue. Banks that issue Visa cards pay fees based on the volume of purchases made by their customers. 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They make money on data processing revenue. Every transaction has to be authorized, routed, cleared, and settled. Visa's network performs these functions with remarkable speed and security. Each swipe, tap, insert, or online payment generates processing revenue. Then there's the cross-border revenue. That's the hidden profit engine. This is where Visa becomes interesting. When someone from California vacations in Italy and pays for dinner with a Visa card, that transaction is considered cross-border. The same is true when someone from Japan shops in New York or a tourist from Brazil books a hotel in Paris. Cross-border transactions involve currency conversion, additional fraud monitoring, regulatory compliance, and more complex processing. Because the service provides greater value, Visa generally earns significantly higher fees on international transactions than on domestic purchases. For investors, this is one of the company's most attractive businesses. Every vacation can benefit Visa. Think about everything that happens during a typical international vacation. You purchase airline tickets, you reserve hotel rooms, you rent a car, you pay for restaurants, you visit museums, you buy souvenirs, you take taxis or ride-sharing services, purchase travel insurance. You get the idea. Every one of those purchases represents a potential Visa transaction. One vacation can generate dozens or even hundreds of individual payments. Multiply that by hundreds of millions of travelers each year, and the opportunity becomes enormous. That's why you see so many commercials tied towards credit cards and tourism. Global tourism has grown dramatically over the past several decades, interrupted only briefly by the extraordinary events of COVID-19. As travel recovered, so did one of Visa's fastest growing and most profitable revenue streams. Many investors focus on airline earnings or hotel occupancy rates. Visa investors often watch those numbers for a different reason. Strong travel demand usually means higher international transaction volume, more foreign currency conversions, increased spending on hotels and restaurants, more luxury purchases abroad, higher cross-border fees. In other words, every record-breaking summer travel season can create a meaningful tailwind for Visa's earnings. The shift from cash is still in its early innings. It might surprise some investors to learn that cash still accounts for a significant share of consumer spending in many parts of the world. In developing economies, cash remains common for everyday purchases. Even in developed countries, many small businesses continue to accept cash for convenience or avoid processing fees. But the trend is unmistakable. Consumers increasingly prefer contactless payments, mobile wallets, online shopping, subscription services, and digital banking. Each of those trends generally favors electronic payment networks like Visa. Every transaction that moves from cash to digital represents another opportunity for Visa to participate. Contactless payments changed consumer behavior. One of the most important payment innovations of the past decade was contactless technology. Instead of inserting a card or handing it to a cashier, consumers simply tap their card or their smartphone. Transaction takes seconds. This seemingly simple improvement has produced meaningful benefits: faster checkout lines, greater convenience, reduced wear on payment cards, improved security through tokenization, and increased use for small everyday purchases. 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If only a few cars crossed each day, your business wouldn't be very valuable. But if billions of vehicles crossed every year, those tiny tolls create extraordinary wealth. That's the Visa model. Individual transaction fees may appear insignificant, yet when multiplied across trillions of dollars in annual payment volume, they produce one of the world's most profitable businesses. Scale transforms tiny economies into enormous shareholder value. Visa's business model has already benefited from the rise of digital commerce, online shopping, and international travel. The next decade could be transformative. Artificial intelligence is changing fraud detection. Digital wallets are changing how consumers pay. Stable coins and blockchain technologies are forcing payment companies to evolve. Business-to-business payments remain largely untapped. And billions of cash transactions around the world have yet to become digital. I think the story is far from over. And financial transactions are here to stay. 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
26: 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We've heard 1.4 million. 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I personally I like thinking in terms of multiples of your annual income. 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If you're ahead, congratulations. If you're behind, don't panic. The best time to plant a tree was 20 years ago. The second best time is today. 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By age 35, you want to start buying assets and not toys. I've never really had a nice car. I probably never will really have a nice car. Your income is probably rising in your 30s. Unfortunately, so are your expenses. Children arrive, homes get larger, cars become nicer, vacations become more expensive. This is where many people confuse higher income with greater wealth. They're not the same thing. Your financial goal should be purchase a home if it fits into your long-term plans. Invest at least 15% of your household income, and not just yours, but 15% of your spouse if she's working as well. I should say he, she. You want to build a taxable investment account. You want to maintain adequate insurance. You want to continue avoiding high interest debt. Your saving goal at this age is between 2 to 3 times your annual income by the age of 35. And that's invested. Lifestyle inflation is one of the biggest threats to long-term wealth. Every raise shouldn't become a spending increase. Some of it should become future freedom. By age 45, you're hitting peak earnings years. They're beginning. This decade often determines retirement success. Your income is likely near career highs. Your children may soon become more financially independent. Now is the time to accelerate. You want to maximize your retirement plans, increase taxable investments, pay down remaining high interest debt, review estate planning documents, consider college funding separately from retirement. A good place to do college funding is savingforcollege.com is a website that has a lot of great information. So by age 45, you should have 5 to 7 times your annual salary. One mistake I see repeatedly is parents sacrificing retirement to pay for college. There are loans for education. There are no loans for retirement. By age 55, you want to start protecting what you've built. Accumulating wealth is only half the job. Protecting it becomes equally important. This is often when people begin thinking seriously about retirement, but many wait too long.

income in retirement because I'm in my 50s. Your saving goal for 55 should be 8 to 10 times your annual income. You should now have a fairly clear picture of retirement, not just financially, but personally. What will you actually do? Where will you live? How much will healthcare cost? And what happens if one spouse requires long-term care? These questions deserve answers before retirement, not during it. At age 65, I kind of reckon this should be your financial independence. Retirement isn't about stopping work. It's about having the freedom to choose. Some people continue working because they love it. Others retire completely. Both are successful if the decision is voluntary. My eldest brother, he worked overseas as a oil database programmer. And when he came back to the United States in his early 50s, he found age discrimination kind of hit his industry. It's a real thing. Please consider working as long as you can, because sometimes age or your own health will stop you from doing it. When you're 65, your financial goals should be creating a reliable retirement income strategy that should be in place by now. I want you to wait on taking Social Security until you have 20 times your income. Then you can take it at 62 if you want, but I'd prefer you wait and take it to 70 if you can, if your health permits. You get more, and it's a pretty nice increase from age 68, 67 on. You want to develop a tax-efficient withdrawal plan. Working with a financial planner, they do all of that for me. They do all that for you. They look at your Social Security and how it's going to work with your income. They look at your healthcare costs. They help project other issues that might be important to you that you need help mathematically with. I've never wanted to withdraw 4% a year. That just sounds like a nightmare to me. So working with Medicare and healthcare benefits, that's something a financial planner does. Also at age 65, you want to rebalance investments for retirement spending. Your savings goal should ideally be 10 to 20 times your final annual salary, because you're 65 now, you should be retired from work. Depending on your spending goals and expected longevity, I prefer 20 times, but 10 times is, you can win me over on that. But maybe we say 15 times is the minimum. If you earn $150,000, that means you need at least $2.25 million invested, not including Social Security or home equity. That provides considerably more flexibility than many of the average retirement studies suggest. Remember that retirement today can easily last 30 to 40 years. You're not simply financing retirement, you're financing a whole nother lifetime, because you work from age 20 to 60 and you might live from age 60 to 100. So somewhere between 65 and 70, I really want you to focus on your legacy. Maybe earlier, but definitely 65 to 70. By now, retirement planning becomes less about accumulation and more about stewardship. That's something that a lot of people don't like thinking about. Your investment should continue working, but you're asking different questions. Who benefits? How do I minimize taxes? How do I simplify my financial life? By the 65 to 75 range, you need to update estate documents one last time. You want to review all your beneficiary designations. Consider charitable giving. You want to discuss inheritance plans with family. That's something my father did not do, and it's something I regret he did not do. You want to simplify investment accounts where appropriate. Your legacy isn't simply what you leave. It's how you prepare your family for life without you. One thoughtful conversation today can save your children months or years of confusion later. I have sent myself emails that I want to be given to my children when I pass. No matter your age, principles never change. Regardless of whether you're 25 or 75, financial freedom still follows remarkably simple rules. Spend less than you earn. Invest consistently. Avoid unnecessary debt. Keep fees and taxes under control. Protect against catastrophic risks with emergency funds. Continue learning. Let time and compounding do the heavy lifting, especially when you're in your early 20s. The formula is not complicated. The discipline is. Financial freedom is about choices.
People often assume financial freedom means owning a yacht or

0: 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The good news is that tomorrow starts with the very next decision. The truth is there's no universal retirement number. Retirement isn't a math problem with one correct answer. It's a lifestyle decision that depends on dozens of variables. Ask yourself, where do you plan to retire? Will your home be paid off? How much will you receive from Social Security? Will you have a pension? Do you plan to travel extensively? Will you help children or grandchildren financially? How long might you live? What if one spouse needs years of long-term care? How much do you want to leave your heirs or your favorite charities? If you ever want to talk about this, we can certainly do that. 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
1: With SRN News, I'm Ron Taylor. President Trump is speaking from the National Mall in Washington, celebrating America's 250th anniversary of independence in front of thousands of spectators, to be followed by a spectacular fireworks display. Earlier in Washington, storms prompted a roughly two-hour evacuation of the National Mall. Elsewhere, severe weather prompted the cancellation of celebrations in Hartford, Connecticut, along with Harrisburg and Wilkes-Barre, Pennsylvania. Spectators at Boston's fireworks and concert were told to briefly seek shelter. The president spoke last night at Mount Rushmore, saying there are reasons why the 4th marks what he calls one of the most extraordinary days in the history of the world.
2: At 250 years, America is the oldest republic on earth. We are the freest people on earth. We have the most righteous and enduring constitution on earth. We are the strongest and most powerful country on earth.
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0: One of the reasons I like Apple as an investment is because they sell a $1,200 phone. They don't sell a $200 phone. On occasion, they'll sell a $600 phone. That $600 phone is meant to get market share away from Samsung and put it in Apple's ecosystem, which has big fat profit margins in their Apple store and their services business. America loves spending money. The affluent do. They do it in good economies and bad economies. As an investor, you should take notice. That explains the $2,500 concert ticket, a $12,000 African safari, a $250 dinner. Everyone's not doing great. It's the high-income households that are driving a disproportionate share of the economic growth. That economic growth turns into revenue and earnings for companies, which turns into stock prices. I don't think investing is about making moral judgments about inequality. It's about recognizing where profits are likely to accrue. So I know I sound like a bit of a jerk in this segment. I've noticed that some arenas in sports and in concerts are devoting nearly a third of their business to premium seats and services. The concert industry is increasingly, it lives and dies by super fans and higher income consumers, thus widening the gap between the biggest artists and everyone else. Bernstein made an assessment about concerns as they continue over the so-called K-shaped economy in which the wealthiest consumers partake in an unapologetic luxury, driving prices for some goods higher, while others struggle more acutely with higher costs of living. It's a big divergence. The wealthiest income brackets outspend the lowest by about 4 times overall, but by about 12 times on entertainment. Similarly, the gap is widening between shows with the biggest audiences and the smaller ones, with top 1% of shows accounting for around a third of the total U.S. live gross sales last year, up from a quarter in 2019. So the top 1% of the shows pulling in about a third of the gross. That's a K-shaped consumer economy. VIP packages are a real thing. I went to see the comedian Gliza last year, and part of my ticket, I wanted to be in the first 10 rows, and because of that, I was in the VIP, so I got to go on stage and take a picture with her. Premium tiers sell out and premium prices rise high. Premium prices rise ultimately because high quality engagement demand is concentrating in a scarce set of premium acts. Against that backdrop, companies like Ticketmaster, their parent company Live Nation, at an all-time high, ticker symbol LYV. More amenities for fans who are willing to pay up. Some of these arenas have shifted their focus from general admission, now devoting nearly a third of that money of that business to premium seats and services. In May, Spotify launched a new service called Reserved, which allows some dedicated fans who subscribe to Spotify Premium to buy tickets before a general sale. I'm in on that. With my credit card, I've punched in the names of all the artists that I want to see and all the comedians, and it tells me when there's a presale. Interesting. It's a structural shift rather than a cyclical one. As AI commoditizes the low end, the scarcity of premium live only sharpens. Popular artists with fewer ways to stand out through elaborate live productions face a bigger threat from artificial intelligence, which can be used to make music, although not every listener enjoys what they hear. Some of the other areas that are making that shift as businesses towards premiumization. That's a tough word to say, premiumization. I'll give you some examples. Delta Airlines is the poster child. They're selling more first class, less coach. Oftentimes I say I don't own it, but if there was an airline I'd own, it's them. For decades, airlines competed on price. Today, Delta is competing on experience. New aircraft devote significantly more space to premium cabins. Premium revenue is on track to surpass main cabin revenue for Delta. Delta executives have repeatedly said affluent travelers remain resilient, even when the broader consumer weakens. So why fill 180 economy seats when you can sell fewer higher margin premium seats? Another area where we're seeing the premiumization, the business is really focusing on the high-end consumer, are hotels. Luxury rooms are growing faster than budget rooms. The biggest hotel companies aren't rushing to build economy hotels. Instead, they're opening luxury and lifestyle brands. Marriott continues expanding brands like the Ritz-Carlton, St. Regis, and Edition. Hilton is investing behind Waldorf Astoria, Conrad, and LXR. 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The old model used to be higher volume. 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The new model is premium pricing. The old model was mass market. The new model is affluent consumers. 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It's a Pints and Portfolio. It's going to be in Sunnyvale, California, July 18th from 11:30 to 2. I'll bring a couple of CFPs and we can chat about what you're doing right, what you're doing wrong, any questions you have. 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
5: News this hour from Town Hall. I'm Ron Taylor. President Trump concluded his speech from the National Mall in Washington just moments ago, celebrating America's 250th anniversary of independence in front of thousands of spectators, to soon be followed by a spectacular fireworks display. The president began his speech on the National Mall by commending singer Lee Greenwood for the song God Bless the USA, and then thanked the audience for taking cover during a rainstorm earlier.
6: Good evening, America. If you think that was easy, it wasn't. And I want to thank everybody because they did the right thing. They saw lightning.
5: President Trump says he wasn't going to allow rain to stop him from speaking on the 4th of July.
6: I said, there's no way if we have to speak in front of one person at 4 o'clock in the morning, I'm going to be here. There's no way we can be deterred.
5: Earlier in Washington, storms prompted a roughly two-hour evacuation of the National Mall. Elsewhere, severe weather prompting the cancellation of celebrations in Hartford, Connecticut, along with Harrisburg and Wilkes-Barre, Pennsylvania. Spectators at Boston's fireworks and concert were told to briefly seek shelter as well. The top Republican in Congress says Americans need to be concerned about radical ideology that Democrats seem to be embracing. On the Salem News program this week on Capitol Hill with Tony Perkins, House Speaker Mike Johnson says the country is facing an unprecedented threat.
7: And what we've seen in recent months is many Mamdanis have popped up all around the country running for Congress. For a while, Tony, everybody just kind of waved that off and said, oh, that was a New York City anomaly. No, sir. It's everywhere. And we've got to confront it. We've got to take it very seriously. And we have to vanquish that, because the ideas and proposals that these candidates would bring to Congress is frightening stuff.
5: The small community of Kerrville, Texas, is remembering the victims of last year's devastating flooding. On Friday night, there were commemorations.
8: Now the O'Reilly update brings you something you might not know. From Microsoft to Google, nine major corporations are now competing to develop the latest self-learning software. While some hail artificial intelligence, AI, as the biggest scientific breakthrough in a generation, others believe it will bring the end of humanity. That would not be good. Here's where AI will be in the next 15 years. The machines will run our daily lives. Artificial intelligence will replace secretaries, personal assistants, telephone operators, translators. All cars will be self-driving by the year 2035. AI will also take over the medical industry. Companies like Pfizer are now deploying software to develop the next wave of drugs. Also, diagnostic. A recent scientific breakthrough can detect pancreatic cancer and other diseases 6 years before a person shows symptoms. Next, journalism. Outlets like CNN, the Associated Press, Reuters now use AI to create content. Current technology can produce breaking news segments from research to publication in less than 90 seconds, but that doesn't mean what they're producing is actually accurate. AI will also help fight America's next war. Pentagon is already using software to fly drones, predict enemy movements, even pilot unmanned planes and boats in military conflicts. Finally, entertainment and business sophisticated algorithms are replacing musicians, artists, writers, poets, and here's something else you might not know. AI will never replace me. Not going to happen. We are unique. However, some programmers predict AI will bring about our extinction, and I guess that would include me. A writer for Science Magazine recently asked an artificial intelligence platform called Chaos GPT to appraise the human race. Said the machine, quote, humans are among the most destructive and disgusting creatures on Earth. No doubt we must eliminate them before they cause more harm to the planet. Back in a moment. Most people already know the medications they want, they need. They have been taking them for years. 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
11: 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And while most of David's guests are doctors or authorities in their area of expertise, they do not diagnose or prescribe on the air. If you have a medical condition that requires treatment, see a health professional. The information contained in this program is for educational and entertainment purposes only. And now, your host of Dr. Health Radio, the snowman himself, David Snow.
12: Hey. All right. During this patriotic weekend, how is the United States like a healthy kid? Answer, both have good constitutions. That's true. And which president was the best social networker? Any ideas? That would be Abraham Lincoln. All right, time for some patriotic pride. Americans, they're patriots too. They volunteer to defend me and you. Folks of all types, salute stars and stripes to honor the red, white, and blue. Welcome once again to the healthiest hour on radio. It's the Snowman with you, David Snow, keeping you cool and healthy as we do it each and every week at this time, and especially on this 4th of July weekend edition of the program. Thanks so much for joining us and making us a part of your holiday weekend. Well, for America's 250th birthday, and if your birthday's this weekend and you're celebrating, remember those birthday wishes. If it's frosted, eat it. If it's work, delete it. And if it's fun, repeat it. And, you know, there's scientific proof that birthdays are good for you. I mean, after all, the more you have, the longer you live, right? Anyway, thanks for making us part of your weekend. Our official quote of the week, this is relating to your not only your life, but also the life of our country, so come to think of it, comes from C.S. Lewis, who stated, "You can't go back and change the beginning, but you can start where you are and change the ending." And hopefully our country will be continuing for another 250 years at least before it ends. and as we continually change and evolve our healths and our lives. Today on the show, traveling healthy in our country, speaking of being patriotic, you know, there's so many sites and destinations in our country that people miss out on because they're traveling halfway around the world. First, explore yours and, you know, the country where we live in, and keep the money here. That's a good thing, too. But once you've exhausted all the places here, then you can go on to other countries. Anyway, Evelyn and Natalie Kelly, a mother-daughter team, who have traveled to over 90 countries, by the way, in all 50 states, of course. They are going to be sharing with us today why travel may be one of the most powerful prescriptions for a healthy life. And they wrote a book. They have a new book, Have a Love Affair with the USA, talking about traveling exclusively here in the United States. We'll talk about how new experiences influence your health. Also, what type of traveler are you? You know, there's the luxury lover, the culture seeker, history buff. There's quite a few others, and they'll get into that and how you can tailor your vacation or holiday according to your preferences. And also other health benefits of traveling, lowering stress levels and much, much more. And then later this hour, we'll have a segment on summer skincare. Dr. Annette Zernick, a board-certified dermatologist, will be with us talking about how to take care of your skin during the summer season when most of us abuse it more than any other time of the year. That's your body's largest organ, so you got to take care of it. All right, let's see a few announcements before we get into our regular features and then on to our two guests. It's Dry Eye Awareness Month, the month of July. You know, 16 million Americans have dry eye, and that can cause, well, in some cases, if they're severe, it can cause serious vision problems. And so always see your ophthalmologist about that. Preventblindness.org for more information there. And do you know your blood type? Well, it's July is National Blood Type Awareness Month. You know, it turns out most people don't know their blood type. And it's critical if you're in a medical emergency or maybe you're donating blood. It's an inexpensive test. I had it done not too many years ago. It's an important thing to do. It's also National Blueberry Month. Who doesn't love blueberries? And National Horseradish Month. National Ice Cream Month. I don't know. They're talking about it being a fun and nutritious food. That's debatable. Although, you know, a lot of the non-dairy frozen desserts are pretty, you know, they're fairly nutritious or the lesser of the two evils sometimes. But if you're allergic to dairy or milk, Abby's Health and Nutrition, if you're a Tampa listener here or if you're listening anywhere else in other states, just go to your nearest natural food store and they have many options. They have, you know, cashew-based desserts, coconut-based, oat-based, soy-based frozen desserts, and they're all delicious and usually more nutritious than commercial ice cream. All right, let's see. Oh, and it's National Watermelon Month. Talk about the most delicious form of consuming electrolytes, you know, it's super high in potassium and, of course, 92% water to stay hydrated. So, and what doesn't taste fresher than a juicy piece of fresh watermelon? I mean, it's beyond belief. All right, let's see. Since we're going to be talking about travel, blue spaces help mental health. It's not just green spaces that are good for you. It's blue spaces because if you're near bodies of water, you know, oceans, rivers, lakes, they're all associated with enhanced well-being and also reduced psychological distress. In particular, and this is a study of nearly 26,000 people, those who lived less than half a mile from a coast were significantly less likely to suffer from a common mental disorder such as anxiety or depression than those who lived more than 30 miles away from one. Also, in travel, tackling travel sickness, if you get car sick or motion sickness. This I found interesting. Citroën, they don't import their cars here, but it's a French automobile manufacturer. And some years ago, they developed, what was it called? Citroën. It was glasses with four rings, two in the usual place in front of your eyes, and then two that are they kind of sit at a 90-degree angle to the other lens. And near the temples, And the motion sickness, you know, it develops because your brain receives conflicting messages about perceived motion from your eyes versus what's going on in your inner ear. And so this these particular glasses actually simulate the horizon, and they cancel out motion sickness. But short of doing that, just take ginger root capsules, about 2 500-milligram capsules, 30 minutes before you know you're going to be subjected to motion, whether it's on ships or boats or you know, in cars, carnival rides, what have you. And it's about 90% effective for motion sickness, twice as effective as Dramamine or the motion sickness over-the-counter medications without the side effects of blurred vision or grogginess or anything. And you can get those ginger capsules at your nearest natural food store. Okay, in matters of highway safety and health in this holiday weekend, one of the best messages I saw, actually I saw another one coming into the studio. It said, "Oh, say, can you see the speed limit?" That was a good one. But this one I saw recently too. It says, "The USA is 250. That's not the speed limit." So keep it under 100, okay? And always carry the 5 F's in your vehicle at all times. Highway Health Patrol reminds you of that. That is flares, fuses, or fix-a-flat, fire extinguisher, a first aid kit, and a flashlight with fresh batteries. And don't be a 3D driver that is distracted, drowsy, or drunk, especially at this during this holiday weekend. All right, let's go to the fitness file. Are you turned on by physically demanding tourist attractions? Then, you know, you go for stair climbs, and lots of those in different locations. You can test your level of fitness to darecations, so travel or adventure travel trips you can take right here in the U.S. If you're into full-throttle, adrenaline-charged experiences. Few examples: sand surfing at the Great Sand Dunes National Park, that's in Colorado. Scuba diving shipwrecks here in Florida, where we broadcast from. A lot of possibilities there. Of course, there's whitewater rafting in many states across the country, as well as hiking and mountain biking and ATVing, which I love, many destinations. So why not make fitness fun and celebrate our nation's national treasures at the same time? So that's our fitness file for today during our 250th birthday. That's what I call longevity. All right, let's go to the Funny Bone Pharmacy. Since we're talking about, or we will talk to our mother-daughter team about traveling healthy, here's something I saw. This is from the late comedian Gary Shandling. He said, he's talking about staying in hotels. He says, here's a tip as an experienced traveler. Wake-up calls, they're the worst way to wake up. The phone rings in the hotel room. It's loud. You can't turn it down. I leave the number of the room next to me. And it just rings kind of quiet, and you hear the guy yell, "What are you calling me for?" And then you get up and take a shower. It's great. Okay, that actually has happened to me. Okay, and then are you, and this is having to do with health, are you aware of the family tree of the famous artist Vincent van Gogh? Well, I'll just mention his relatives that have a connection to health and illness. First, there was Vincent van Gogh's dizzy aunt, Vertigo. Vertigo. His brother who ate prunes, gotta go. And then there was Vincent's constipated uncle, can't go. And, Van Gogh had two other aunts, the ballroom dancing aunt, Tango, and the aunt who taught positive thinking, her name, way to go. And lastly, the artist Vincent van Gogh had an older brother who suffered from low back pain, lumbago. And and I almost forgot, Van Gogh, the famous artist, had a niece who travels our country in an RV. Her name, Winnebago. Okay, and speaking of traveling, just ahead, a mother-daughter team who wrote a book on traveling our country and staying healthy in the process. I'm David Snow here on Dr. Health Radio. Stick around if you want to stay healthy.
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12: 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We've got it all. Well, except for the traffic, weather, and sports. But if it's news that has to do with your health, we talk about it here on Dr. Health, Radio's original health news magazine. And we appreciate you making us a part of your holiday weekend, where we are going to be talking health, travel health, with my two guests in just a minute, Evelyn and Natalie Kelly, a mother-daughter team who have traveled to 90 countries on this planet. We had them on last year, I remember, as well as all 50 states here in the U.S. And they are with us today to share with you why travel may be one of the most powerful prescriptions for healthy living. And we welcome them back to the Dr. Health Radio microphones this morning. Good morning, Evelyn and Natalie Kelly. How the health are you?
14: We are great.
15: Good morning.
14: Just great.
12: Excellent. Well, nice to have you back. Welcome to both of you.
15: Thank you.
12: You know, speaking of prescriptions, which I just mentioned, I was having a health issue recently, so I did what, well, everyone else does. I went to the computer, put my symptoms on WebMD, and you know what it said? Turns out all I needed to be was on the beach with my favorite beverage.
14: Oh, my
12: God. At least that's what it said. You know,
15: and we can show you research how travel can help your health.
12: Well,
15: so it is. It was right. It was true.
12: Okay. And you know, furthermore, I seem to remember that it also said or advised a 6-month vacation 2 times a year, I think it was. But
15: wouldn't that mean nice?
12: Yeah, right. You know, if I had the resources, I would honestly be gone 6 months out of the year and I'd be home 6 months of the year. But I think that's what you guys do. I mean, you travel so much. How many weeks of the year are you home?
15: We're home a lot.
14: Well,
15: I mean, I work full time, and mother, she works a lot too. So we're home a lot. But what we do is we prioritize travel because we understand how important it is to our health. And so because of that, we really make plans way in advance, and it's something to really look forward to. So we travel probably about 2 to 3 times a year.
12: Oh, that's all. Okay. All right. Well, that's
16: okay, David. What we do is really kind of any time that there is maybe a long weekend or that or during a vacation period or a Christmas or these holiday periods, we have travel.
12: Yeah,
16: during those because both of us work, yeah.
12: Yeah, no, you're right. And I remember research from years ago. And by the way, we did a segment on travel health, just one segment on Memorial Day weekend, but not in the USA, which we're going to focus on today because of it's our country's 250th birthday today. But I remember that they said it's better to take a vacation instead of lumping it all together once a year, like some people get 2 or 3 weeks off and they take it all at the same time. It's better to break it up to where you go 2 or 3 times a year because the residual effects of the benefits of the vacation don't last an entire year until your next vacation. So it's better to take frequent but shorter vacations if you can.
16: This That's true. If you can find a long weekend or something like that, and then add a day to that, you can do a lot. In fact,
12: sure.
16: We have found that many times that after 3 or 4 days of going and doing things,
12: you're ready for a vacation.
16: From the vacation. Exactly.
12: Yeah, you know what I always say, and I think when I mentioned it last year when you were on with us before, and that the three stages of a vacation I always remember are anticipation, number one, number two is the vacation, and then three is the recuperation. Because, I mean, and it's true, right? Because, you know, after your, well, depending on what you do on your vacation, but a lot of people have to kind of take a breather after they come back from their trip. Let's talk about some of the research that is showing specific health benefits to traveling.
16: It was only 3 days that we were there, we crammed everything in. We got a tour of Santa Barbara. We went to Solvang, Danish community.
12: I went there,
16: And we enjoyed it in addition to going to a conference.
12: We
16: were there just about 3 or 4 days, yeah.
12: Okay, well, you know, that's why a lot of these so-called wink-wink, whether it's a medical conference, I mean, since this is a show on health and medicine, but also whatever industry or trade or profession that you're in, coincidentally, they always have it at resort area destinations to have your yearly workshop or annual conference. And so, it's a win-win situation, right? Because you get to, like you mentioned, take a few days off or extra days off from your work while you're there anyway, and go exploring and having a travel adventure.
15: Actually, that's smart travel. You're going there for a purpose, but then take a few days and enjoy your life because, we go through a lot of stress with our jobs and stuff.
12: Absolutely.
15: So it is good to take off like that. There's nothing wrong. I know some people feel guilty about it. There's nothing to feel guilty about.
12: No, not at all.
15: You need to do that.
12: Yeah, and reducing stress. Now, let's get into some of the specific benefits of travel because a lot of people, when you were saying prioritizing travel, they have to instead of prioritizing, they're prying themselves away from their job because they're such workaholics. And it's a fact that Americans, more than any other country, I mean, compared to our European peers or Asian counterparts, they don't use up all their vacation days. And we don't even get as many as most other countries. And yet the United States worker inevitably does not usually use up all their vacation time.
15: You know, that is so true. But you know what this does for you? When you walk away from when you travel, that actually takes you away, gets you out of your comfort zone, number one.
12: Yes.
15: But it also takes you away from your daily stressors. You don't realize how much your daily stressors causing your bad health. And when it does that, when you walk away from that and when you go travel, you all of a sudden forget about the problems you have at the job or problems you're having with your next door neighbor or whatever problems you're having. All of a sudden, that goes away. That's what's so important because you're taking your mind away from all of that. And when that affects your mental wellness, of course, that also affects your mental, your physical health. In addition to your mental health.
12: No doubt about that. And, you know, it reminds me of when I was in my 20s and the first time I was out of the country, I went to Mexico on a Club Med vacation, you know, the Club Mediterranean. And and there were actually, I mean, at least a half a dozen people that did not come back. They stayed there. They got a job at the club.
15: And
12: I'm serious, you know, and of course they were younger. I mean, I was in my mid-20s, I think. And but they thought this is it. You know, I don't need to go back. I'm going to quit my job. And that's exactly what they did. But, you know, not to say that you have to be that drastic about it. But we need to take our bottom of the hour break. Can you stay with us? I want to ask you about wellness destinations for our 250th birthday and also the types of traveler. I like your book, Have a Love Affair with the USA, and that's, of course, by traveling it. But you have a breakdown of the types of travelers, whether it's a history buff, a nature explorer, culture seeker, luxury lover, which I know a lot of people are, or a road trip rebel. So we'll get into that and how your book can help all of those types of travelers. And we'll get into more information on travel health here on Dr. Health with my guests, Natalie and Evelyn Kelly, the mother-daughter team who wrote two books. What's the name of your first book, please?
17: Have a Love Affair with Travel.
12: A Guide to a More Exhilarating Life.
17: Have a Love Affair.
12: Mm-hmm. Yes.
17: Right. That's
12: okay.
17: Subside.
12: But the one we're talking about today is Having a Love Affair with the USA, and we'll talk about USA travel.
17: Correct.
12: All right.
17: Yes.
12: Okay, back after this with more information for your good health. So stick around if you want to stay healthy.
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12: 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Hey, our healthy weight loss tip of the week. Eat for satiation, not just recreation. And remember, eating is for survival, not for sport. Yet many of you go on vacation for the purpose of eating. It's like a job to you. You spend hours a day doing nothing but exercising your jaw and taste buds. And let me ask our guests about that. Evelyn and Natalie Kelly, they are with us, a mother-daughter team who actually wrote the book on having a love affair of travel with the USA. Okay, to the both of you, what about this? You know, I mentioned some of the types of travelers that you mentioned in the book, the history buff and culture seeker, nostalgia traveler, etc. But there's the foodie. You didn't mention them, and there's so many people that go on these food vacations. What about that?
22: Well, we actually kind of merge that into whether you're culture craver or even the nostalgia traveler. You also would be even the history buff, because lots of times when you go, if you're a history buff, you really like to go into like those historic areas, and then you'll go into a restaurant there and partake into the foods there. So we kind of included the food in with the rest of them. So there's 6 different types of of travelers that we call it. And you take that quiz and you can determine what type of traveler you are. You know, if you love the real excitement of, you know, the high end and the massages and things like that, well, you're definitely a luxury lover. But boy, if you're kind of a rebel and you like to get in your RV and you like to drive, well, you wouldn't enjoy what the luxury lovers love.
12: Right.
22: You know, so there's all sorts of different types of travelers, and you really need to know which one you are, because if you're with somebody who is just opposite
12: you
22: will not have a good time.
12: That's right. Yeah, you need to find like-minded or kindred spirited travelers that like the same things you do. Yeah, that's a good point. And also what to pack and what not to pack, because and that brings me to my next question. Are you a one bag tripper? I mean, how many bags do you usually take with you on your trips? Do you check in luggage, or do you just have a carry-on?
22: It depends. If it's more than a week, Then what we will do is we'll have one check in. I usually like to do the carry on because I really like to travel light.
1: Mm-hmm.
22: But if it's more than a week, then we'll do one.
1: Yeah.
22: And we'll both put our stuff in there, but then we'll put stuff on carry on just in case that gets lost.
1: That's right. Yeah.
22: So you never want to be in a bad situation.
1: You always want a pair of underwear on spare underwear on your carry on in case your check bag gets lost. Yeah, that's always a good point. Okay, so let's get to some other questions I had. Oh, actually, you know, when we had you on last year, we talked about the fact that experiences are worth more than possessions. And, you know, how do new experiences influence our health?
16: Is that these experiences are the things generally that you remember, things that have happened to you during, during a thunderstorm or something like that. And that you are in a like under the Eiffel Tower. We probably have mentioned that before. But experiences are very important. And generally, these are the things that you talk about or the things that you tell other people about.
1: Right, right. You forget that you made that extra bonus or the extra work-related award, but you'll always remember that particular, like you mentioned, Eiffel Tower or whatever destination you were at with maybe somebody that you met there or, you know, something, some occurrence,
16: exactly.
1: Special occurrence.
16: Right.
1: And, of course, this is our 250th birthday of our country, and so it's time to explore our country, not just, you can be a global gallivanter, but there's a lot more to see that most people never get to see here, and then yet they're traveling to other countries to see whatever is, you know, going on over there. But, our home country is priority. Trump says make America first and all that, which is good. But travel America first. How's that for a slogan?
16: Exactly.
1: Okay.
16: Good.
1: Okay.
16: In fact, this is what we say. Start local. Start where you are.
1: Yeah.
16: In fact, if you took a 50-mile radius from your house.
1: Good idea.
16: Flip around. You would have amazing things that you would see.
1: Unless you're in North Dakota or somewhere that, you know, in Never Never Land wasteland. but I don't think people live there anymore. Okay, so getting back to experiences, that reminds me of a friend. He told me he had asked his wife for an experience instead of a gift, which I thought was good. It was his birthday coming up. So he was thinking, maybe she'll give me a massage, a certificate for massage or spa treatment or a weekend getaway or something. You know what his wife gave him?
16: What?
1: She booked him for a colonoscopy. I don't think that's an experience that's an experience was that high on his list for some reason.
16: It could be a destination colonoscopy.
1: Okay. Actually, yeah, medical tourism. You know, a lot of people get plastic surgery in other countries or butt lifts or, breast augmentation, et cetera. Okay. Hey, we just have a couple minutes left, and I have many more questions. Okay, so for family-oriented travel in the USA, does your book cover that?
22: Yes, it does.
16: Absolutely.
22: We talk about that. We talk about how families can travel together.
1: Oh, good. Good. Okay. And and that book is available. Give us the availability where it's sold and if people can get it directly from you.
22: Sure. It's Have a Love Affair with the USA, and it is on Amazon. All you have to do is type in Have a Love Affair with the USA,
1: great.
22: And that will pop right up.
1: Well, this is the perfect time, perfect day of the
22: exactly.
1: year and a perfect year to have you on. I mean, our 250th birthday, for goodness sake. I mean, this is
22: That's exactly
1: epic.
22: Right.
1: Yeah, so happy 4th of July. What are you doing today for 4th of July?
22: We are going to actually watch it on television because we want to see everything that's happening in Washington, D.C. We've had an opportunity to go there, but we decided we were going to stay home and be with family and watch it there and participate there.
1: Oh, good. Good for you. All right. Okay, well, and then is there a website address that you want to give out for people wanting more information about your two books?
22: Yes, just go to travelersatheart.com. And the ad is not the little at symbol. It's you spell it out, travelersatheart.com. That will go directly to us, and you'll be able to read about our two books.
1: All right. Well, keep us abreast of your future travels, and we'll have you on maybe at around this time next year for traveling in 2027.
22: That would be wonderful.
1: All right.
22: Yeah.
1: Okay. Thank you so much, Evelyn and Natalie Kelly, the authors
22: thank
1: of two
22: you.
1: Books
22: thank
1: on
22: you.
1: Travel. All right. Having a love affair with the USA. All right. Coming up next, summer skincare with a dermatologist, Dr. Annette Zernick. All the things you need to know about sunscreen and much more here on the Healthiest Hour on Radio. Our special edition, our 4th of July edition of the program. So.

0: Really?
1: And more economical than buying all those separate products.
0: Wow.
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5: I've got you under my skin.
6: Ah, it's the skin show. Well, kind of. We're going to give you the skinny on skin. Cosmetically, Lily of Kilquade had beauty that never seemed to fade. When tanned by the sun, she looked 21, but she seemed 56 in the shade. Welcome to a summer skincare segment of the program. Dr. Annette Zernick is with us. She's a board-certified dermatologist, also associate clinical professor at Mount Sinai Medical Center in New York, and she taught dermatology residents there for 10 years on melanoma detection as well as skin rejuvenation and laser therapy. Her skincare center, Derm Medical in Connecticut, treats a variety of skin disorders, everything from annoying acne to the much more serious melanoma, and we'd like to welcome her to the Dr. Health Radio microphones today. Good morning, Dr. Zernick. How the health are you?
7: Hi. Thank you so much for having me. I'm great. Well, how are you?
6: Excellent. Thank you. I want you to give us some tips on taking care of our skin during this summer season, because a lot of us are going to be abusing our body's most or our body's largest organ and probably the most abused organ that we have. Now, I know that so many dermatologists are deathly afraid of the sun. What is your take on that? I mean, we need some. I was talking about some of the benefits of sunlight last week and as well as this week, but it's a double-edged sword, isn't it? I mean, it's the Goldilocks amount. You got to have the right dose, but it's a balance of not too much, but enough to where it encourages good health, vitamin D synthesis, etc.
7: Sure. It's become somewhat controversial because the official statement by the American Academy of Dermatology is that there's really no safe level, although there are a lot of studies that talk about circadian rhythm and melatonin production and mood stabilization. So, there, depending upon what field of medicine you're in, you might have various different perspectives about what is considered safe, what is not safe. But if you do have a history of melanoma or a strong family history or a lot of sun exposure early in life, then sun protection is of critical importance. And So obviously in the summer, you're going to get a lot more of that exposure than in

0: the other times of year. So so using sun protection is important. The sunscreens now are FDA regulated, so they do have certain things on the label that must be tested and verified. So it's important to make sure that you pick one that says broad spectrum.
1: Right.
0: Because if it doesn't say broad spectrum, you're not going to get any UVA protection.
2: Now, the numbers.
0: Okay,
2: let's talk about the numbers. Sorry to interrupt, but, you know, I mean, it's everything from 0 to 100. And isn't it true that after 30, it's a point of diminishing returns, like an 80 is not going to be, you know, that much more effective? It's a few percent
0: right.
2: more effective than a SPF 30, SPF standing for sun protection factor. So what's
0: That's exactly right.
2: Yeah, okay.
0: So there's no way to get 100%, right? So going up to 100 isn't going to give you 100% protection. So, you know, the amount that's on the bottle, the number that's there, is actually somewhat misleading. So the SPF value, first of all, it only represents UVB. It doesn't represent UVA protection.
2: Oh.
0: UVA protection is strongly linked to skin cancer development, as well as, of course, aging, which,
2: yes.
0: which is a huge topic.
2: I look distinguished enough. I don't want to look any more distinguished with any more wrinkles. You know?
0: Yeah,
2: you know,
0: right.
2: It's so funny. Speaking of wrinkles, Dr. Zernick, I've had the show over 35 years, and I used to jokingly say, oh, you know, I'm going to come out with an anti-gravity cream. And I joked about that for years. And sure enough, Clinique, the skincare company, they came out with an anti-gravity cream. I couldn't believe it. And then I saw another one recently. It was an airbrush cream. I thought that's what you did with photos or you know, with your face to make it look younger, but not actually a cream. Anyway.
0: Oh, of course. It's such a huge industry and so much marketing. I mean, every term has used and every, you know, every angle that can, you know, obviously sell products.
2: Well, you remember, you're familiar with Revlon, the skincare company. Charles mm-hmm. Revson, I think he had the best quote. You know, he was the founder of Revlon, and he said, cosmetics are nothing more than hope in a jar. I thought that was a good
0: sure.
2: definition. But since we're here in Florida, the sunscreen capital or the sunscreen central, if you will, and we broadcast in, you know, I was looking at the states that we broadcast in. I mean, Hawaii, which is where I'm originally from, that has more intense sunshine than any other state. And then, of course, California, Texas, and other states. I mean, and even in even if you're not in a southern state, if it's this time of the year, you're going to get a lot of sun exposure or radiation or UV exposure.
0: Yeah.
2: Even if you're in the northern, you know, Seattle or in North Dakota, Chicago, whatever. In the northern months or in the winter months, being that far north, you don't have to worry much. But at this time of the year, it's pretty much everybody, right?
0: Absolutely. So I did my residency in Southern California, so cancer prevention and skin cancer detection were a huge part of my practice. And so in that specific region, we had a lot of Mexican patients who had skin cancer from exposure,
2: really?
0: Things like that. So sometimes what I hear in the Northeast, which is where I am now, is like, oh, you know, I'm Italian, I'm okay. I don't need sunscreen.
2: Right.
0: But the truth is that you can get skin cancer regardless of how much natural pigmentation you have. It's everyone's at risk.
2: Yeah, no doubt about that. Now, I know you specialize in inflammatory skin conditions. What are the most common of those, and how can our listeners avoid them, or if they already have one of them, what are some of the best treatments and protocol for them to know about?
0: So the most common inflammatory skin conditions are things like eczema, psoriasis, and acne.
2: Mm-hmm.
0: So those are the most common ones. I specialize in rare autoimmune skin conditions, which are not very common. So those are not things that you can really avoid or do much about.
2: Right.
0: But interestingly, the sun has a immunosuppressive effect on the skin. And so that's part of the reason why it increases your risk of skin cancer, is because your immune system is always sort of looking for changes in DNA damage and cellular problems. And so it can patrol and basically kill off the damaged cells. And when the sun is sort of not only contributing to the DNA damage, it also minimizes the ability of that patrol process to take place. So a lot of inflammatory conditions improve with sun protection, or with, I'm sorry, with sun exposure. So
2: right.
0: Psoriasis improves the sun exposure, eczema improves,
2: yes.
0: improves the sun exposure, and acne historically, right?
2: That's
0: so you have
2: right.
0: your teenagers who just bake all summer and their acne is like, their skin is
2: They're
0: just,
2: gone. It's
0: is
2: gone.
0: Glowing.
2: Yeah.
0: But then what we see is come fall, that's when you sort of pay the price. So not only does the condition come back, it tends to rebound.
2: Oh.
0: So there's this, because of the increased damage and what have you from the sun, and now you no longer get that local immunosuppressive effect, you tend to get what's called acne season, which is in the fall, or psoriasis season, which is in the fall, where all of a sudden they get a rebound of some of those conditions.
2: But don't you need to challenge your immune system from time to time to a certain extent? I mean, you know, there's the hygiene hypothesis, as you know, in medicine, where if you keep everything too clean and sterile, then you never challenge your immune system to fight off anything that, and then if you're exposed to something serious, it has no defense against it.
0: So in these cases, your immune system is somewhat fighting itself, right? So they're sort of autoimmune conditions. And so with psoriasis, your skin turnover is accelerated. And with eczema, your skin barrier is disrupted. So so in those cases, the inflammation that's there, to a certain extent, there's a genetic predisposition. But anything sort of pro-inflammatory tends to bring them up. So stress, you know, diet, lack of sleep,
2: mm-hmm.
0: All those things can sometimes contribute to flare-ups. And then the treatments involve, you know, enhancing your skin barrier, using, you know, topical as well as systemic medications to kind of modulate some of those overactive inflammatory pathways.
2: Mm. And is it true that people get addicted to the sun? You know, you hear these.
0: Yeah.
2: It's because of
0: so
2: the.
0: I always think.
2: Go ahead. I'm sorry.
0: Yeah, I always think of that, you know, sort of like 80-year-old frail, you know, chain smoking, you know, person on the roof with the tin foil reflectors. And so there's a dopamine pathway circuitry that gets activated. So those feelings of well-being and happiness and everything kind of flood. That become habit forming for sure.
2: Yes.
0: So there are people who really can't live without their exposure. They feel like they can't live without their exposure because it's just ingrained in an addictive cycle for sure.
2: Right. And
0: like I said, it tends to, you know, certain patients are going to be more activated by those addictive sort of habits. And so I think of those chain smoking, you know, older patients who never protected from the sun. I feel like this generation has changed a little bit. We're seeing that there's a lot more consciousness. Even like teens mm-hmm. are looking at skincare as an important part of their, probably overly too much,
2: right.
0: as an important part of their sort of routine, which, you know, wasn't the case 20 years ago.
2: Yeah. And also our vitamin D levels, I think the average American's 22, and it should be, you know, well over 50 as far as the levels of reference value when they go for a blood test of vitamin D. So, you know, maybe we're going too much in the opposite direction. The pendulum swung too far.
0: Of exposure.
2: Yeah.
0: So they did a study looking at if sunscreen actually impacted vitamin D levels, and they found it didn't. There's just such a complex sort of interaction between metabolism and your vitamin D levels. Certain people can get a lot of exposure and still be deficient. Other people can get no exposure, you know, and so I do think vitamin D is an important thing to monitor and to supplement if needed, ideally through diet, but with vitamin D3, which has been found to be a little bit more effective
2: at
0: increasing your levels if needed.
2: Mm-hmm. Well, you know, and dark-skinned people, let's talk about different tones of skin, or, you know, the fairly complected versus dark-skinned individuals. And actually, the dark-skinned individual needs more vitamin or sun exposure to produce the same amount of vitamin D as somebody that has fair skin. I mean, that's the whole purpose that nature provided. You know, I mean, Scandinavian people in the northern latitudes, they needed to have fair skin so that they could manufacture more vitamin D in their body, right?
0: So definitely darker skin patients are going to have a harder time with vitamin D through sun exposure, right? So that is true.
2: Okay. We just, since we only have 5 minutes or so left, I have many more questions for you, but if I could kind of detour to something, an unusual article I came across recently about salmon sperm for fishy facials. I don't know if you've seen this. It's not a prank. It's actually a skin rejuvenation preparation. It's, what is it, polydeoxyribonucleotide therapy. It's a DNA fragment extracted from purified salmon sperm. And it's apparently popular in Asian skin care. In fact, it boosts cell growth, speeds healing, and it's been used for years in wound care over there. And so do you have any experience with this? I mean, it's supposed to tackle, you know, redness and irritation and sun exposure side effects and so on. And, of course, there's no fishy smell because it's isolated or fractionated.
0: Right. So absolutely. So there's, you know, we're all, you know, people doing skincare are always trying new fun things all the time. The this really emerged from the Korean sort of skincare market, where it is an approved treatment to be injected into the skin.
2: Injected.
0: Yes. So it is not approved in the U.S. to be injected into the skin.
2: Oh.
0: And so. So you really have to, so all of the data, all of the studies are going to be, I mean, as far as I know, from Asia, and they're using it differently. So, you know, it's hard to extrapolate what that means.
2: So
0: somebody who's not injecting it. But
2: topical would not give you the absorption.
0: A topical is really not going to penetrate unless potentially the skin is abraded beforehand. So we use a technique called microneedling, where we obviously clean the skin with an antiseptic, apply a glide onto the skin, and then use a medical device to create little micro channels. And that in of itself rejuvenates the skin, because we're creating an environment where wound healing, you know, cytokines, different proteins are going to come in and contribute to skin rejuvenation and collagen remodeling.
2: Yes, right.
0: You know, like we're creating damage to create healing, and then the healing makes the skin look younger.
2: Is that also the premise of laser therapy, where you slightly damage the skin, but then it encourages collagen synthesis?
0: Exactly.
2: Yeah,
0: so
2: there's
0: different types of lasers and targets that we use. So it's a bit more complex, but that's the basic fundamental principle, is we're targeting either the specific area of damage, or we're just non-specifically fractionating like a different layer of skin to create some damage that then stimulates wound healing, that then creates collagen synthesis. Because those cells that create collagen fall asleep, right? So they just get really lazy over time. And so we want to wake them up and rejuvenate.
2: Okay.
0: So anyway, so salmon sperm can be applied topically with microneedling, and there's probably some benefit in that technique, but formulated within a cream, it's unlikely to probably do much.
2: All right, good enough. That's good advice indeed. Now, one article I wanted to get to, it was shocking, and we only have a minute or so left, if you can comment on this. And this is, I mean, you know, for people that like fish, beware of this. High mercury types of fish, you know, swordfish and others, a lot of tuna if people ingest that. In a recent study, people with higher levels of mercury in their blood had almost double the risk of non-melanoma skin cancer than those with low levels. This is from the British Journal of Dermatology. Have you heard about this?
0: I haven't heard about that specific study. I'd have to look at the methodology used, because sometimes there's correlation
2: instead of causation.
0: So
2: Right.
0: There might be other risk factors there, like they live on the water, and so they're being exposed to more sun, they're eating more fish because it's part of their diet, because they're a coastal community. So I don't know. So I'd have to sort of look more into it, but mercury itself obviously can be toxic, having a direct effect on skin cells. I'm not yet aware, but I'd be interested to take a look.
2: All right. Great. Hey, Dr. Czernik, we need to part ways. Thank you so much for being there.
0: Do
2: you have a website people can go to? I know we have a lot of sunbirds, or excuse me, well, sunbirds too, but snowbirds is what I meant to say, here in Florida.
0: Oh, absolutely.
2: And I know that a lot of, in fact, I've met people that live in Connecticut half the year, and then New York and other places, which is near your clinic. So give us your website, if you would, for more information.
0: Sure. It's dermmedical.org. and we accept insurance, and so we're happy to take a look at anyone's skin cancer concerns or other issues.
2: All right. Thank you so much, Dr. Zernick. Really appreciated you being with us.
0: Of course. Thank you so much. Have a great day.
2: You too. And that's it for the show, but join us again next week, same time, same station, for another edition of the program. Thanks so much.
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4: This hour from Town Hall, I'm Ron Taylor. President Trump concluded his speech from the National Mall in Washington late last night, celebrating America's 250th anniversary of independence in front of thousands of spectators, followed by a spectacular fireworks display. The president began his speech on the National Mall by commending singer Lee Greenwood for the song God Bless the USA, and then thanked the audience for taking cover during the rainstorm.
5: Good evening, America. If you think that was easy, it wasn't. And I want to thank everybody because they did the right thing. They saw lightning.
4: President Trump says he wasn't going to allow the rain to stop him from speaking on the 4th of July.
5: I said, there's no way if we have to speak in front of one person at 4 o'clock in the morning, I'm going to be here. There's no way we can be deterred.
4: Earlier in Washington, storms prompted a roughly two-hour evacuation of the National Mall. Wildfire threats in the West, correspondent Ed Donahue has the latest for us.
6: Red flag wildfire warnings are in effect in several states in the West. The Cottonwood Fire in Utah is the biggest. A state of emergency has been declared. Fireworks are being restricted. The National Weather Service issued a rare, particularly dangerous situation warning. UCLA geography professor Park Williams says the West got a good amount of rain to start the year, but
7: the tap just totally turned off. So low precipitation totals and really high temperatures have left our forests really abnormally parched.
6: Red flag warnings stretch from Idaho to southern Arizona and New Mexico. I'm Ed Donahue.
4: Authorities in California say former House Speaker Nancy Pelosi's husband has been involved in a hit and run and could face misdemeanor charges. Paul Pelosi hit a parked car before driving away. News and analysis at townhall.com.
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4: Many Americans who might normally travel to exotic destinations are sticking closer to home this summer.
9: Small business owners in U.S. tourist destinations say they're seeing more Americans sticking closer to home this summer. Businesses around places like Lake Tahoe, Asheville, North Carolina, and World Cup host Kansas City say they've noticed customers trading in overseas vacations for road trips and day excursions. Between FIFA coming to the U.S. and 250 celebrations just about everywhere, many residents have found they don't have to travel far to make great summer memories this year. Bob Agnew reporting.
10: St. Louis Cardinals and Chicago Cubs were delayed by fog at Wrigley Field for 15 minutes after a sixth inning last night. The Cardinals led 2-0 when play was stopped. The crowd of almost 39,000 joined in singing John Denver's Take Me Home, Country Roads, as the delay began. The song has emerged during the World Cup soccer tournament. Breaking news and more at townhall.com. Air travelers could soon see major improvements at airports thanks to a big new federal investment.
11: Transportation Secretary Sean Duffy has announced nearly $1.8 billion in FAA grants for airport upgrades in 46 states. The funding will pay for runway repairs, taxiway improvements, terminal upgrades, lighting projects, and safety enhancements. Duffy says the investment is part of rebuilding America's transportation infrastructure, while FAA officials say the projects will improve safety and modernize the travel experience for families. Ken Lorman reporting.
10: Another high-profile investor is giving up on New York's rent-stabilized housing market. Google co-founder Sergey Brin, worth more than $265 billion, has reportedly sold his stake in a major New York apartment fund for just 6 cents on the dollar. Property managers blame Albany's rent laws and a recent rent freeze for the issue. More on these stories at townhall.com. I'm Ron T.
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15: Welcome, I'm Tom Laurie, your host today. Today, we're diving deep into the engine room of the modern tech economy to explore how great ideas actually win hearts, minds, and lasting market share. Too many business builders treat branding as a superficial creative mask to be slapped onto a product at the very end of its development cycle. Our guest today argues that this exact mistake is what kills promising products and drains investor capital. We are honored to welcome to the Mentors Radio global brand strategist and tech marketing leader, Lifeng Hu. Lifeng brings nearly 20 years of masterclass experience driving go-to-market excellence for the world's most influential market leaders. She grew up as a competitive athlete in China, stepped into the advertising arena with Whedon and Kennedy on the Nike business, and after moving to the United States, landed inside Apple's dedicated global advertising agency, Media Arts Lab, where she helped orchestrate multiple global iPhone launches and worked on the historic Shot on the iPhone campaign. From there, she built categories at Amazon, scaled product ecosystems at Ring, and directed brand integration for Amazon Pharmacy. She is the author of a brilliant new guide book, Brand Power Built In, How Tech Products Really Win Hearts and Minds. Lifeng, it is an absolute honor to have you join me on the show. I'm really looking forward to this.
16: Well, thank you, Tom. I'm so excited to be on your show, and thank you for inviting me.
15: Well, let's get started with the branding part. In the introduction of your book, you boldly state that brand is a dirty word in tech. Why do engineers, developers, and Silicon Valley tech builders dismiss branding as fluffy downstream marketing?
16: Yeah, so Tom, you know, this challenge I kept seeing in the tech industry really motivated me to write this book. And it really came from all these years of experience and deeply in the work. And I saw that most companies, and particularly in the tech companies, they see brand as something fluffy. And when they think about brand, they think about, you know, logos, campaigns, advertising, the thing that burns resources. And on the other hand, these companies and people, they really think product is the substance. So in the product development process, they develop products first and then hand it over to marketing and say, go sell it. And, you know, give me a story, tell the story and put branding on top of it. And I think, you know, this misperception really came from the understanding of what brand is. And, you know, historically, when people think about brand, and a lot of people probably like grew up in the Coca-Cola time and the traditional CPG brands, the brand is the differentiator, but tech products work very differently from the traditional CPG brands like Coca-Cola or, you know, water or chips. And tech products, you know, the product experience really shape the customer perception and behaviors. And that's a very big difference between how products and brands are developed today. And I'm motivated to really help people understand what brand is and the missed opportunities. And this is why I wrote the book, and hopefully we can help people look at this topic differently.
15: Well, your book is excellent. It's like getting a course in marketing and at the MBA level.
16: Thank you.
15: And
16: thank
15: then, you. And you put, I can't tell you, it seems like you put a lot of effort in it. It's very dense.
16: Thank you.
15: So yeah. You have stories about companies as well as you outline what works, doesn't work, and also you have plenty of insights on from your own experience.
16: Yeah, it's interesting, Tom. You know, I feel like this book was almost like an accident. And I, you know, we were talking about mentors. I remember a few years ago, I was very frustrated about this challenge I kept seeing at work and also the industry. And I went to talk to one of my mentors, Colin, and I said, you know, like, Colin, why people don't understand this topic and why I kept seeing these problems that oftentimes led to organizational challenges as well as missed opportunities in the business. And, you know, Colin said something that stuck with me and said, you know, Lifang, you know how to build a brand while building a product from day one. Why don't you write about it? And I feel like, wow, like that kind of insight and motivated me to turn this frustration into opportunity. And I, you know, looking back, and I feel like sometimes the frustration you have, the problems you experience could be an opportunity to help solve the problem.
15: And branding is a journey.
16: Branding is a journey. It is.
15: I mean, and branding is very active. I mean, when you versus brand, which is a noun, but branding is a journey. And it's talking about being proactive from day one when you start developing the product. Now, why don't you give us one example where, because you had several in your book, where somebody started down to put a product in the market and then they found out that they weren't getting any, and adoption is really the key. As I tell everyone, with new technology, adoption is absolutely the differentiator between a lot of products. You either get it or you don't.
16: Yeah, very interesting. You know, I can tell a little bit about the first project I worked on at Amazon. So when I joined Amazon, I was handed over this product called Amazon In-Home Delivery. And the technology came first, and, you know, it was very cool. But the growth was very slow. Amazon launched it and got some negative customer feedback and some negative media narratives. And it turns out like people didn't really want Amazon to deliver packages inside the home. So there's a tension around the value of what the technology offers and also the trust. Right. And I think, you know, one of the biggest challenges at the time, we named the product as Key, and that naming kind of led people to think Amazon has a key to people's homes. And that really prevented people from adopting the service. So like, for example, you know, when you develop a new product, naming is one of the most critical branding decisions. It's also a product decision that could help people understand the value of the service.
15: Well, we're going to take a quick break. And when we return, my conversation with our guest, Lifang, who continues as we uncover the strategic frameworks designed to accelerate product adoption. I'm Tom Laurie, and you're listening to The Mentors Radio.
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15: Welcome back. 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
16: Yeah.
15: Why does great tech still fail if it lacks that emotional anchor of trust? Because what you're talking about, or what you talk all about in the book, is building trust with the customer.
16: Yeah. So, and today we're seeing, you know, AI, the innovation of AI, and, you know, people lead with technologies, right? But ultimately, the products need to build trust and offer value to customers. And innovation alone is not enough. It is because how can you translate that innovation to customer value and connection that people can understand? And oftentimes that translation can be lost if you are not very clear about why you develop something, right? So let me give you an example. I don't know if you heard about the company Ring.
15: No, of course, yes.
16: Yeah, so when Ring was first created, the founder, Jamie Siminoff, he invented this connected doorbell. And the technology was really cool. It was very innovative. It was much better than a non-smart doorbell. And with that technology, you can see who's at the door. And initially he named the product as DoorBot. And, you know, he positioned the technology, the new innovation, as a much better doorbell. And he went to the Shark Tank and pitched to the sharks. And sharks couldn't understand the kind of the potential of that technology, right? It was a much better doorbell. And all the sharks rejected him, but he didn't give up, and he kept working on it. And one of the biggest things he did was to rethink about the positioning and messaging about the technology and the product. And I think the breakthrough came from the insight that a lot of the foot traffic around the home started from the front door. And instead of positioning the product as a better doorbell, and he thought there's opportunity to position this product as the starting point for home security and to the neighborhood. So that shift from an alternative doorbell to a better home security service was a breakthrough. So he and his team renamed the product as Ring and started with doorbell, but extended to inside the home and around the neighborhood. And that kind of the storytelling and name change was not cosmetic. And it was deeply rooted in the product and the roadmap, and really shaped why you wanted to create the technology and guided the product roadmap and the features, the experience he designed. And that difference between DoorBot and Ring ultimately made the difference between, you know, being rejected at the Shark Tank and later being acquired by Amazon and became one of the most successful home security brands we've seen, right? So Tom, to go back to your question, why innovation alone is enough? And that's one of those examples we see. I think innovation is important. That's very much the first starting point, but you have to turn that into an actual product, a narrative that deeply connect with customers and that customers see the value immediately.
15: Just joining us, this is The Mentors Radio. I'm Tom Lorre with global tech branding strategist and author Li Feng He. Now, in that story, there's a very important element. Mm-hmm. And you talk about it in the book.
16: Yeah.
15: That is going out and let's put a framework around it. You have what you call a sequenced launch. And there's the pre-launch. Mm-hmm. And the pre-launch is where you're developing the product. At the same time, you're testing the market. Is that correct?
16: Yeah.
15: And what are the other stages of that launch, of a launch? Because you have the sequence launch. What are the other stages? And we're going to come back to the first stage. But so to put it in context for people.
16: Yeah. So I think sequence launch is very important. And I wanted to emphasize why it's important, right? Like for traditional CPG products, you know, once the product is developed, it's there, right? Like, you know, once you have a bottle of water, you don't really change that much. For tech products, because it requires both performance as well as kind of connection with customers, And there are more variables and more things to consider, right? So sequence launch, there are a few stages. One, you know, the pre-launch phase. This is where you develop product, develop the brand, and fine-tune the experience. Make sure you're launch ready. And then the launch phase. And then you achieve the product market fit. And then the scaling phase. At different phases, the priorities for the company is radically different, and where you should focus the efforts, the resources and the budget. And oftentimes we've seen companies, they launched really quickly when the products and services were not very ready. And I give you example, recently we have seen the big failures from AI devices like Humane AI Ping, Rabbit Awa. They spent millions and millions of dollars developing the product and services and promise customers the features and use cases. And then when they launched it and it just flopped and customers were very disappointed and they just move on. And, you know, those kind of opportunities, once you lost that, it's very hard to regain the trust and get people to come back. And this is why for tech products and services, the sequence launch is very, very important because today customers compare the experiences, you know, from the world's biggest companies, right? They don't compare the experience with your version one, version two. They kind of test it. If they get disappointed, they just move on.
15: And so let's go back to the pre-launch. And yeah. What you talked about with Ring, mm-hmm. listening is a big part of iterating, what I call the iteration process. And failing early doesn't hurt you. You learn a lot, right? Talk a little bit about that learning. I mean, there's a lot of learning with the customer.
16: It is, right? So this is a part where companies and founders and startups need to do a little bit more of and really leverage the building phase, listen to the customers and perfect the experiences. And this is where a lot of things need to be correct in the beginning, like figuring out why you wanted to develop the product and services, figuring out the positioning, figure out the story, and look at the end-to-end customer experiences to make sure they're ready for the launch. And make sure marketing, product design, you know, customer service, they're all connected. And this is the part where I feel like companies have a lot of opportunities to improve. You know, for a long time, companies primarily focus on building the product. They think the product is the thing they're building. But what they're missing is people see brand and product as the same thing. So this is where kind of integrated approach from product, brand, and go-to-market became very critical. And that needs to be thought out in the building phase, right? Like build, bring that marketing thinking to product development and think about how you market it in the building phase. So then you can avoid a lot of the challenges. And I give you example, if you wanted to market a service to say boomers who are maybe less tech savvy, so you may not want to do a kind of self-service. You might need a little bit hand-holding versus when you market something to a much younger audience where they kind of prefer self-service.
15: Well, we're going to take a break. And when we come back, I want to talk more about this pre-launch and launch, which are so critical. So we're going to step away for a short break. Don't go anywhere. Remember, you can listen to this show or all past shows by visiting thementorsradio.com. 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I'm Tom Laurie, and you're listening to The Mentors Radio.
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16: Yeah, totally. 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But that's not the case. The reality is it was really difficult to grow the customer base. And this is where, you know, the challenge lies for particularly like breakthrough and emerging tech product and services. If there's a significant behavior change, it takes a lot of time for people. So health and pharmacy is one of those categories that requires behavioral change, from shifting, going to local pharmacies, to buying medications online. And what we underestimated is the amount of effort and, you know, people need to kind of take that behavioral change. Every time you want people to say input, you know, insurance information, transfer their prescriptions, and, you know, talk to pharmacists online, and that each step creates the friction, and those frictions translate to slower growth, and then we see people stopped halfway when they started signing up. And you know, so initially we just look at the data and look at, you know, really trying to figure out why the business was not growing. And we look at the end-to-end customer journey, and the entire team had to rethink about the customer journey and make it kind of extremely simple for people, reduce the number of steps for customers to sign up. So I think, you know, to your point about why it's very difficult for companies to grow and why those foundational steps are important, right? Like, as a business as kind of big as Amazon, it was hard to grow, and let alone the startups, right? Like, you know, for any startups, if they wanted to enter a category, wanted to establish themselves, they have to be very innovative. They have to think about the positioning, the audience, the brand, and how they show up to stand out. And today, it's more and more challenging because with AI, it's so much easier to build, and anyone can create new things and generate campaigns. But getting people's attention and trust becomes more and more difficult.
15: Yeah, I like to, what I say, and I shared it with you on our prep call. I'm an oil painter. And when you start with a blank canvas, and essentially when you've got a new product, that's a blank canvas. And there's a lot of people don't realize that painters don't just start painting. There's a lot of problems they have to solve in the beginning. And until you work out the problems, you really can't paint what I call in the zone. And I think personally, because I read a lot of things about these AI companies, and I think this is the point of your book. A lot of people aren't thinking about the customer experience. There's a lot of stuff being thrown out right now. Your thoughts on that?
16: Yeah, totally, right? Like the other day I was talking to a founder, and he said, you know, I can generate a website in a few minutes. And he literally he just typed, create a hair salon website. And then, you know, the website just showed up. It looks polished. But then the question is, you know, why people wanted to come to your website? How is it different from, you know, other salons? What do you offer? And I think these are the questions founders need to think about. And oftentimes, companies and founders don't think about story and the why, you know, in the beginning. And I think, you know, it's common because when you have so much to do and every day you just make trade-offs, the things that feel a little bit intangible gets deprioritized. But it is, you know, the why, the North Star, like those are the things need to be sorted out in the very beginning. Otherwise, you could wake up one day and don't realize that the thing you're building is not the thing you wanted in the very beginning.
15: Well, and as I've told the people I'm working with also on a startup with using AI, there's not a lot you can patent. I don't know if you know that, but there just isn't a lot you can patent. You can patent a lot of stuff, but people can work around it. And I've told this team, we will differentiate ourselves by adoption. Because I think a lot of people aren't paying attention to adoption. And mm-hmm. if we can show adoption and scale adoption, we're going to be far ahead than a lot of other companies. So that's, I don't know, what do you think of that as a thought?
16: Can you tell me a little bit more about adoption? Like
15: I go back to the, so you're dealing with it's in the medicine area.
16: Yeah.
15: So you've got a practice. There's multiple doctors. And you can sign up a practice, but will all the doctors and technicians and everybody in the practice use it? And if it doesn't get a lot of, if it doesn't resonate and isn't used, you won't generate much revenue and you run the risk of a lot of other problems, as you well know.
16: Yeah.
15: So I'm focused on the adoption, not just signing up somebody, but making sure that in the practice, they use it and they have a really good experience. So they use it over and over again.
16: Totally, Tom, right? That's a great point, right? So that's the difference between you have technology and you have a product, and then you have a product that gains traction and adopted by your customers, right? And that difference is huge, right? How can you translate a technology to a real product that connects with customers? And that's very difficult. And you know, one of the things I have discussed recently with some folks is, you know, is like, with all these companies, who's going to stay in 2 or 3 years? Who's going to go away? And it's such an interesting question to think about with, you know, looking at where we are with AI technologies and we have never seen that many companies and new tools and new products and services before.
15: Let's come back to that point. We're over time now, and we've covered a lot of ground. We're going to be right back with more actionable insights to help you thrive in a rapidly changing world. You can find all of our show notes, links, and past episodes at thementorsradio.com. 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
2: A lifetime ago, young naval aviator Tom McGuire took the oath of allegiance to support and defend the U.S. Constitution against all enemies, foreign and domestic. Now a San Francisco PD homicide inspector, McGuire hadn't thought about the oath in years, but that was all about to change. A famous local newspaper columnist had been murdered. For McGuire, there's an eerie chill of recognition about it, hearkening back to his days as a prisoner of war after being shot down in North Vietnam. A lifetime ago, another young naval pilot took that same oath. Also shot down in battle, he too spent time as a PO.

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1: And now, back to The Mentors, where remarkable CEOs challenge your thinking about life and business.
2: Welcome back. I'm Tom Laurie. We are with our guest, Li Feng He, pulling back the curtain on branding, which supports sustainable commercial success. Now, in the last segment, you were talking about who's going to survive. Let's talk about that. And part of that, I want you to talk a little bit about the target customer. Because everyone looks at a market as homogeneous, but there are different people with different needs, and you've got to find those initial target customers. Maybe you can talk a little bit about, in the pharmacy, how you did all of that. I'd be very interested in that as well. So who survives target customer?
3: Yeah, so great, right? So I think this topic is so interesting. And the other day I was chatting with a group of friends, and this question came up, you know, like, with AI, it's just so easy to create. Who's gonna stay? Who's gonna go away in a few years? And I almost feel like we're experiencing a kind of like fast fashion moment. And the companies are created so fast, like coding, you know, came up so fast. The other day, the Anthropic CEO said 90% of the codes at Anthropic was generated by AI, and in kind of a few months, it could be 100%. And industry, and serious engineers look at the code when the code leaked, and they raise a lot of questions, right? Like, do you really trust it? And if things go wrong, who's responsible for it? And I think this goes back to the question around, it's easier to do things, but ultimately, in the long term, what creates success? And what really creates success is, you know, really creating value for the target customers. For Amazon Pharmacy, you know, you would think everyone who shops on Amazon could be a customer for Amazon Pharmacy. And it turns out it's really not. And because the barriers to entry is so high. And to drive that behavior change, and the first kind of segment of customers are always the ones who are open to change, a little bit more tech savvy, who can embrace kind of online technologies and services, you know, like people who value convenience, but also value price versus, you know, say, a much older audience who, you know, have multiple medications and are concerned about medications get wrong. So they might have a different set of challenges. And so how can you create a service to cater to these different customer segments, right? So And this requires a slightly different strategy. Maybe initially the program caters to younger audiences who may not need, you know, a lot of medications, but who really value the convenience of delivery. But once you create other programs like putting pill pack on Amazon Pharmacy, and that can attract people who need multiple medications and constant support. So I think, you know, the idea of defining that audience for your product and service at different stages is very, very important. And that's part of the sequenced strategy. And you are not going to get everyone at the same time. So it requires you to think strategically about, you know, for the first version of the product, who's most likely to adopt it. And maybe the second version, you expand to, you know, more audiences and then to the mainstream customers and late adopters. There's a famous book called Across the Chasm. And I think that kind of gives an idea of where, how innovation transfers or takes place.

0: You and I could probably go on for hours talking about this stuff. And this is Tom Loar. You're listening to the Mentors Radio. My guest is global branding leader, Lifeng Hu. Well, I want to switch gears a little bit in the last part of the show and talk a little bit about you and your
1: Great.
0: story. You've got an interesting story. You were an athlete in China. Tell us a little bit about that. I mean, that's pretty intense too. How did it shape you?
1: So it's very interesting. And I was born and raised in China, and I grew up as an athlete, and I loved sports. And so I attended the competition at a state level. So I was a professional athlete, and that kind of got me to study sports journalism at college. And my passion for sports ultimately led me to my first job at Wieden Kennedy to work on Nike. So I feel like, being an athlete was such a great experience. It not only shaped kind of my character and discipline, but also pushed me to be really open and to look at things with always with fresh eyes.
0: And what was your sport?
1: So I was a runner.
0: You were a runner.
1: Yeah, I was a long distance runner.
0: Well, I have a grandson who's a long distance runner, and he just ran his first 5.5 minute mile at the age of 12.
1: Wow.
0: I know he's on the way. That's a gr so you spent a lot of time as an athlete. Then what was it that triggered your desire to come to the United States?
1: Yeah, this is a long time ago. When I was at college, I studied sports journalism, and at the last year of college, I got the opportunity to come to cover the NBA All-Star game in the United States.
0: Oh, wow.
1: And I went to Houston to cover the NBA All-Star. It was such a great experience. It was the first time I came to the United States. It was very eye-opening to be at the center of NBA. And that really inspired me to kind of explore a little bit more. So after working in China and at Wieden Kennedy and on Nike for a couple of years, I decided to come to the United States for graduate school. So I went to USC for graduate school. So I think it was really the early days of, being curious, and sports led me to the States.
0: Well, and you've had a successful career. We're going to come after a short break for our fifth and final segment. We're going to talk a little bit about some takeaways for everybody. 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
5: And now, back to the Mentors, where remarkable CEOs challenge your thinking about life and business.
0: Welcome back. I'm Tom Loy. We're in our final segment with our guest, branding expert Li Feng He, who has worked with Nike, Apple, and Amazon Pharmacy. So back to you. What would you tell, based on all your experiences, that young lady that was just getting into the world of working with companies and your career and what shaped your career? What would you tell that young lady?
1: I would say, you know, if I tell my younger self, I would say keep it open, pursue those hard problems. That's kind of how I kept myself going. And I think that's, I know it may sound obvious, but that's very important to stay open and keep pursuing what really excites you and the bigger problems. And I personally have always drawn to big challenges and the opportunity to create something meaningful. And sometimes you can't really see, you know, if one thing could lead to the future, but it is in the process of building that gives you insights and confidence and motivation to keep going. And I feel like that speaks to so many levels, and there's a lot of truth to it, whether it is career or building a company and or creating a campaign and do things. And I think, you know, the act of doing gives you the insights and the motivation to find the next step and next step. And I fundamentally believe that all the small things add up. And that's kind of my philosophy around brand building. You know, all the things companies do across the customer journey and every single decision you make could have a compound impact on customers. And ultimately that's going to lead to the long-term success. And same for, you know, career and for my younger self. You know, the things you do every day, those small things ultimately would add up and lead to something bigger.
0: And just for clarification, you're not saying Korea, you're saying career.
1: Career, yeah.
0: Okay, I want to make sure. So what do you think your signature strengths are? What is it that you bring to the table?
1: Interesting question. I think I brought deep experiences in the tech industry and really the firsthand experiences working with a range of companies and services and bringing these products and services from zero to one to the scale of Apple and Amazon. And I feel like I have been so lucky to have those experiences and being on the ground and seeing the problems and challenges and sometimes successes firsthand. And I wanted to share those insights with people and companies and founders, and to avoid some of the mistakes I have seen, and hopefully the insights I have put in the book, along with a lot of generous mentors, industry leaders, to help companies and founders to be successful.
0: And what do you think your next chapter is?
1: You know, Tom, I have been thinking a lot about where this is going, right? And one of my goals is continue to broaden people's idea of what brand means and bring the brand power building approach to startups and existing kind of mature companies to make their products and experience much better and create a much more valuable business. So I feel like that continued to be one of my North Stars and one of my challenges. It's a very big challenge, as you know. Like it's very challenging to change people's perceptions and behaviors, but it's very exciting, and I look forward to working with companies and startups and founders to achieve that.
0: Well, we're out of time, and I can tell you that any company that had you working with them would be very lucky. That's my, I've met a lot of people, and I think you're outstanding. So thanks a lot for sharing your time to get Leifing's exceptional book, Brand Power Built In. 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Be sure to tune in again next week at the same time for another edition of The Mentors Radio. Until then, this is Tom Loarie signing off. Remember, be all you can be and keep the candle lit for those who struggle in the darkness.
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11: This hour from Town Hall. I'm Ron Taylor. President Trump mixed partisan politics with patriotic appeals as he commemorated the 250th anniversary of American independence, a moment he declared one of the most joyous and glorious milestones of all time. The president spoke late last night in Washington after storms prompted a roughly two-hour evacuation of the National Mall by thanking those who returned after the rain.
12: They estimated they had 375,000 people before everybody had to leave, and they now have 150,000 people. It's the craziest thing anyone's ever seen, at least.
11: A spectacular fireworks display concluded the event that was a days-long celebration of America's anniversary of independence. Earlier storms prompted a roughly two-hour evacuation of the National Mall, and severe weather elsewhere prompted the cancellation of celebrations in Hartford, Connecticut, along with Harrisburg and Wilkes-Barre, Pennsylvania. Spectators at Boston's fireworks and concert were told to briefly seek shelter before events later resumed. Public policy expert and former Trump economic advisor Steve Moore tells the Salem Radio Network, it's a great time to be an American, all thanks to the Trump economy.
13: Free enterprise and free markets work, and communism and socialism are a failure. And of course, he was 100% correct. That's what led to the collapse of the Soviet Union. It's, guess what? Socialism doesn't work. It's why the boat people left Cuba and risked their lives to come to the United States.
11: The small community of Kerrville, Texas, is remembering the victims of last year's devastating flooding. On Friday night, Louise Hayes Park was filled with music, prayers, and the gospel, where over 100 people came to remember the catastrophe and the lives lost in it. Saturday marked 1 year since the floods tore through the Texas Hill Country, claiming 137 lives. You'll find news and analysis at townhall.com.
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0: Once again, it's time for Yesteryear. A look back at your favorite dramas, westerns, comedies, and musical variety shows from the golden age of radio. Here's your host for Yesteryear, Craig Roberts.
1: Time once again to settle into your favorite easy chair for another hour of vintage radio. Today, it's a special salute to our troops with back-to-back broadcasts of Command Performance. Command Performance was described as the best wartime program in radio. The show was produced by the War Department beginning in early 1942 for direct shortwave transmission to troops fighting overseas. It was once estimated that a show like Command Performance might cost as much as $75,000 a week. And yet, all the talent was donated. Such stars as Bing Crosby, Bob Hope, the Andrews Sisters, Red Skelton, Dinah Shore, and Kay Kaiser all appeared on a single show. The program remained popular with the troops overseas, and after the war, CBS tried to produce a peacetime version for home consumption entitled Request Performance. But the vitality of Command Performance was strictly a wartime phenomenon. And by April of 1946, this mini-version faded from the air and was forgotten. Today, we present two editions of Command Performance back-to-back. Return with us now to those thrilling days of yesteryear with Command Performance, another classic radio moment from the archives of yesteryear.

0: Grand Performance USA, the greatest entertainers in America, is requested by you, the servicemen and women of the United States Armed Forces throughout the world. Command Performance, presented this week and every week, till it's over, over there. Okay there, gang, this is Ken Carpenter standing on your front porch and throwing our hat through the door for the 125th time. And if you don't throw it out, we'll come in and answer a few of your letters to Command Performance, Armed Forces Radio, Los Angeles, USA. As we hook into the international beams to all APOs and FPOs tonight, your old clam bake appears to be not only sensational, but positively mediocre. And here's the man who told me to say that. Your master of ceremonies, that famous Hollywood star, that man among men, and that washout among women, Jack Benny.
1: Thank you so much. Thank you. Hello again, gang. This is Jack Benny talking. And listen, Ken, what do you mean I'm a washout among women? Did you get a load of that girl I brought to the broadcast with me?
0: She certainly is a load.
1: Well, you just don't know a good-looking girl when you see one.
0: Oh, I was only kidding, Jack. She's really quite attractive. A movie actress?
1: No, Ken, she's a plumber. I met her the other day when she came out to my house to fix a chain. I tell you, it was... really, it was love at first sight. I walked into the kitchen, and there she was under the sink. I tripped over her Stilson wrench and joined her.
0: Well, I'll say that's one way of getting acquainted.
1: I'm glad I met her, though. Isn't she cute, Ken?
0: Well, to tell the truth, Jack, she has a pretty face, but I think her overalls are a little baggy.
1: Well, they may be baggy, Ken, but underneath them beats a heart of gold. And I'll tell you another thing. She's full of fun. She's got the darndest sense of humor.
0: What do you mean?
1: Well, for instance, she's always sneaking up behind me with a plunger and snatching my toupee. And I'll tell you another thing. A girl plumber has to take good care of herself. You know, Ken, she doesn't smoke or drink.
0: Oh, she never drinks, huh?
1: Oh, once in a while, she has a Drano and soda. You know? With a twist of lemon peel, of course. But outside of that, nothing.
2: Pardon me, men. This is Command Performance, I presume.
1: Well, Bing Crosby. Little nervous without hope?
2: Oh, yes.
1: I see, isn't it? Well, it's nice seeing you, Bing.
2: Nice to see you, Jackson. What's the big discussion, Ken?
0: Oh, we were just talking about the girl that Jack brought to the broadcast.
2: Oh, you mean Blowtorch Annie?
1: That's her professional name. So you met her, eh, Bing?
2: Oh, indeed I did. As a matter of fact, I autographed her soldering iron on the way.
1: Well, that was sweet.
2: You know, she gave me one of her business cards, Jack, and it doesn't speak too well for you, really.
1: What do you mean? What does her card say?
2: Well, here it is. Blowtorch Annie, I specialize in drips. Stands right there.
1: Can't understand it. That means drips from pipes. I'm no drip.
2: Pardon me,
1: Pope would have had a better answer there.
2: Much
1: you know,
2: better. Rochester would give you a better straight line.
1: I know.
2: Pardon me for any aspersions I might have cast, Jack, or any I may cast in the near future. And talking of plumbing, I'd like to stretch my own rusty pipes and funnel a greeting to Bob. Meet me at the Shamrock, I'm Thirsty Morrow, 885. Red Berry at 726. In regards to Olson, Salyer, Lee, and Fox at 729. From Frank Sinatra, the kid. Same. Boy knocks a tune. Hello to the Torpedo kids, including Jules, Nebraska, Sackfullen, Black Dog Gallo, and Stinky Trailer. And for the Command Performance Club everywhere and Granddad Benny here, you must have been a beautiful baby.
1: Well, thanks.

0: Now, what I'd give to have my violin here. I was. You must have been a beautiful baby sung by Bing Command Performance Crosby. Gosh, Bing, I'll never forget the first night I heard you sing. It was at the Coconut Grove.
1: You remember the Grove days, huh? Gee, I had no idea you were that old.
0: You didn't?
1: No.
0: I love this boy. But, Bing, you must remember the night I walked into the Grove. Think.
1: Oh, yes, I remember well. You came in with that big lunch basket. You spread your blanket on the dance floor. The waiters formed a flying wedge, and out you went.
0: Well, it was my first visit to Los Angeles, and Waukegan, where I come from, a grove is a place to have a picnic. But getting back to what's on my mind, Bing, I lost Dennis Day.
1: Open manhole?
0: No, Navy.
1: Well, Jack, your loss is the Navy's gain. Dennis was a fine broth of a bar.
0: Did I give you my dialect? Yes, that's true. He was a good singer. And he was so... Dennis was so unmercenary, you know?
1: Worked pretty cheap, huh?
0: Well, I wouldn't say cheap, but on Saturday night, when I used to hand him his pay envelope, my hand very seldom trembled. Anyhow, Bing, there's a great opportunity on my program for the right young fellow.
1: You mean?
0: I mean, snap at it, kid.
1: Well, Jack, if I hear of anybody, I'm going to let you know.
0: What's the matter with this guy? Does he have to have a ton of bricks fall on him or something? Bing, I wish you'd pay attention. I need a singer, and I'll take you just as you are. No audition or anything. I don't.
1: Very nice of you. Really sweet. You're sweet.
0: I mean, just what I heard tonight was enough for me. You know what I mean? Of course, and you know, you won't have to do much. You see, I mean, you'll start at the bottom, but you'll work up fast. I mean, think of the chance this is. 5 years ago, nobody knew Dennis Day.
1: Today, he's scrubbing the deck.
0: That's not what I mean. I have a contract right here. Of course, there's just one thing. I want a character somewhat like Dennis. Can you act dumb?
1: Not dumb enough to sign that contract.
0: Boy, it's tricky. Now, Bing, come to your senses. I'm going to ask you just once more to work for me, and I want an affirmative answer.
1: You couldn't force a yes out of me with Annie's plunger.
0: Now, Bing, I wouldn't be too hasty if I were you. Think of your future. You know,
1: there's so little left of it, I'd rather not.
0: Don't be downhearted, son. Stick with Uncle Jack, and everything will be all right.
1: Jack, I have my own radio show. It's a dozer, but we have it.
0: You have your show? Oh, I'm sorry. I thought you were in the road business at Paramount.
1: Well, you hit on something there, Dad. Hope and I have made so many road pictures, really. Lamour is getting soft shoulders.
0: Her curves are nicely banked, too. Did you notice? But, Bing, I was wondering, just for curiosity's sake, if you didn't have your own show, how much would you charge me a week to sing on my program?
1: Well, I don't like to make my business public, Jack. I'll tell you what I'll do. I'll whisper it to you.
0: Use my left ear. That's the better one. Okay, how much would you charge me to sing one song a week? Holy smoke, I wouldn't pay that to Sinatra.
1: Now, just a minute, wait a minute. Now.
0: Heavens to Betsy.
1: $35 a week, that's not robbing you.
0: You never said that, you said 45. That left ear of mine never misses, brother.
2: Gentlemen, if you'll pardon me, this, after all, is command performance. It's about time for a little glamour.
0: Glamour? What's wrong with us?
1: That's what I say. Well, don't nobody answer that, either.
2: Well, it seems the gentlemen of the AEF have written bales of letters requesting Miss Georgia Gibbs, whom they seem to love, love, love.
0: Georgia Gibbs? Is that her standing there?
1: Mm-hmm.
0: Say, she's cute. I'm going to see what she's doing later.
1: Listen, you stick to your plumber. I came in here empty.
0: Oh.
2: Brushing aside this romantic dialogue and clearing a couple of tired wolves away from the microphone, let me say it's all yours, Georgia Gibbs.
3: Ken, Jack, Bing, and hiya, fellas. Here's the song you've asked me to do on command performance.

0: was great, Georgia. I sure enjoyed your singing.
1: I knew you'd love that one.
0: Georgia number, get it?
1: And he wants me to go on his program, Mr. Gorman.
0: Don't be so critical. I like to see you think of something witty that fast.
1: Listen, when Georgia was singing, I was looking and listening. I wasn't thinking.
2: Now, wait a minute. You'll have to pardon me again, gentlemen.
0: Carpenter's always butting in here.
1: Very rude boy, isn't he?
2: No, it's an absolute necessity. Whenever things get dull around command performance, it's my duty to break in and introduce the next guest.
0: You think we're dull, Bing?
1: Well, maybe inside here, but in front of the drugstore, we fractured.
0: Oh.
2: Our next guest is a man who, on the other hand, I don't like to exactly say that without qualifying my statement by saying he's also very well known in the field of, one thing I'm sure of, here he is, that musical genius, that man of no words, Harpo Marx.
3: Yahoo!
0: Well, Harpo, how are you? Good to see you. What do you say, kid?
3: Yeah, hello, Harp. What's cooking?
0: For a minute, I didn't think he was going to speak to us.
3: Yeah, Harpo looks hungry, Jack.
0: He does at that. Want something to eat, Harpo?
3: What would you like?
0: Get him a glass of milk. Thing. And a piece of raspberry pie.
2: Gentlemen, I'm afraid to interrupt again, but things are getting a little dull.
0: Come here, Carpenter. After all, we're handicapped.
3: Yeah, how can we hold a conversation with a guy who won't talk?
2: Apparently, you aren't aware of the fact that Mr. Marx always travels with an interpreter. Of course, he's brought him along tonight. Gentlemen of the AEF, may I present Harpo's official interpreter and spokesman, Mr. Gary Cooper.

0: Hey, Bing, he got more applause than we did.
1: Get my things, I'm leaving.
2: Well, Gary, this is really a surprise. Doggone, I didn't know that you were Harpo's spokesman. So you travel around, do all his talking for him. Is that right?
3: Yep.
2: Well, Gary... I'm glad you're here because we're beginning to have a little trouble with Harpo. Do you ever have any trouble with him?
3: Nope.
2: Well, I guess that's because you've known him so long. I mean, you're very close to him. You understand him.
3: Yep.
2: And he won the Academy Award. Hey, Bing, do you think you could get him to talk?
1: Nope.

0: Well, try. Try.
1: Okay, say, Gary, we had a lot of fun when you were working at Paramount on For Whom the Bell Tolls, didn't we?
2: Yep.
1: What do you do? Well, what are you doing now? You you on a vacation?
2: No.
1: Well, then you're getting ready for another picture.
2: Yep.
0: Is there a part in the picture for me?
2: Nope.
0: Well, I'll try one more question. Is Harpo going to play his harp tonight?
2: Yep.
1: This guy's beginning to crack like Silent Yoakum, isn't he?
0: Gary,
1: Yoakum fans back there.
0: Gary, what's Harpo going to play?
2: The harp.
3: He said something! Hey, he said something!
0: That's Gabby Barber, huh? What selection?
2: Well, I hate to hog the whole show by talking too much, but Harpo's going to play Who Threw the Overalls in Mrs. Murphy's Chowder. I want to warn you, it's going to sound more like Stardust. Climb upon the harp, sonny boy, and play it like an angel.
0: For heaven's sake, Gary, what's the matter with him? He's groaning.
2: Naturally.
0: Naturally?
2: Well, he wants the groaner to sing with him.
1: Okay, Harpo. Sit right over there and pluck me on, boy. Lots of requests tonight for Blue Heaven. Hmm? Well, and

0: Harpo Marx, and Gary Cooper. And say, Bingo.
1: Yeah, Jack.
0: Command Performance gets a lot of crazy requests. You know that, of course. Remember one night you had to mix up a bourbon and soda?
2: Hope drank it, remembered it well. What's for tonight, a Cuba Libre, Jack? What are we going to do?
0: Now, a letter from Private Phil Stern, formerly of Sausalito, California. Mm-hmm. Dear Command Performance, these GI shoes we wear get heavy at times, but I've thought up a way to make them seem lighter. Please have Ann Miller do a tap dance wearing a pair of our 10-pound brogans. Fellas, Ann Miller.
3: Hi, fellas. Say, Ken, you know those plot hoppers look pretty heavy. Could somebody help me on that?
4: Why, sure. Bing and Jack, be gallant and help a little girl with the shoes. You go right over there, Ann. This is Ken Carpenter, ladies and gentlemen. I have a microphone here and will report this amazing spectacle as I see it. Mr. Benny has a monstrous GI shoe in his hands and is about to place it on Miss Miller's tiny left foot. Mr. Benny is bending down. Now Mr. Crosby bends down. Now they're preparing to lace up the brogans. Miss Miller is wearing a beautiful ensemble this evening. Mr. Crosby is wearing, we'll skip that. It's a beautiful day out here today, folks. We can see the purple mountains in the background. Both teams look to be in great shape. Referee's about to blow his whistle. The horses are nearing the starting gate. Are you all set? Fellas, here's Ann Miller tap dancing for the AEF and a pair of GI battle wagons.

0: Ann Miller, now you know what it's like in the infantry. One of those shoes looks like my Maxwell. Hey, Bing, will you kill a little more time here? I gotta go help Annie with her shoes. So long, fellas.
1: Stay right.
0: So long, Bing. We'll see you later.
2: Anyway, gang, one of the finest. May I join you, boys? We're now removing Miss Ann Miller's brogans. This may go far into the night. One of the finest letters that ever pulled into old command performance asked us to sing the song One Alone. And I'd like to bounce it off for the guys who wrote that letter. My hunch is that they're somewhere north of Rome tonight, still paving the long road to Berlin. But wherever they are, they'll know that this one is for them.

0: sort of licks the platter clean for the time being, gang. It's swell getting together with you again. The best of the best from the mob here on Command Performance. I'm saying goodnight for each one of them. Oh, just a minute. Harpo Marx wants to say goodnight for himself here. Harpo? So long from over here to over there.
1: From June 17th of 1944, it's been Command Performance, starring Jack Benny and Bing Crosby. Coming up in a moment, another edition of Command Performance, this time starring Bob Hope, Johnny Mercer, June Allison, and Gloria DeHaven, as this edition of Yesteryear continues.
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0: Band Performance USA, the greatest entertainers in America, as requested by you, the servicemen and women of the United States Armed Forces throughout the world. Command Performance, presented this week and every week, till it's over there. Okay, gang, this is Ken Carpenter telling you to hang on to your radio knobs. Here we go again with another international hayride that aims to answer your requests that you've sent in to Command Performance, Armed Forces Radio, Los Angeles, USA. Introducing your master of ceremonies for this session is kind of a tough job because, well, he's such a stranger to Command Performance. In fact, he hasn't been on the show since an hour before he left for the South Pacific. And while he was there, he played so many tropical islands, he can't read a script unless it's typed on a coconut. Anyway, he's just returned to the States, and I think a few of you might remember his name. It's Bob Hope.
1: Thank you. How do you do, ladies and gentlemen? This is Bob. That wasn't my scotch that fell out of the plane, Hope. You know, while I was out in the South Pacific, I saw a lot of the stations, the Armed Forces Radio Service, the outfit that makes programs like this Command Performance possible. Yes, sir, the Army has transmitters all over the Pacific. You know what they are. In radio, a transmitter is a thing that covers a lot of important territory. We have the same thing in Hollywood, only we call it a sarong. All the stations are run by soldiers, and of course that makes things different. They don't use chimes to start a program. They just rattle the dice and they're on the air. And putting up a radio station down there in the jungle is very difficult. Really, you got to make sure the aerial is too low for the P-38s to knock down and too high for Tarzan to swing on. And, of course, radio equipment is scarce on those islands. The men have to use anything they can find. I know one station where they had to use coconuts instead of tubes. It worked out fine, too, except that was the first time H.V. Kaltenborn ever gave a news summary and a quart of milk at the same time. You know, the weather down there is like it is here. Of course, they have a light sprinkle now and then. Light sprinkle, that's South Pacific. For man, the boats, boys, the island disappeared again. And you should have seen the size of some of those South Pacific islands we landed on. They were really little. One island we hit was so small the gophers had to take turns coming up. Everywhere we went, Francis Langford was a big hit. Over in Australia, Francis sang Is You Is or Is You Ain't My Baby. And in 1 hour, every GI in the country was wearing diapers. You're coming in. Thank you. Thank you very much. And those Marines down there have developed a wonderful way of clearing the jungle when they land anywhere. They just spray it with salad dressing and turn loose a couple of chow hounds. That'll go big down there, I'm sure. But I was glad to get back and see that Hollywood hasn't changed much. Slacks are still the rage. You can see everything in slacks, except slack. And I understand that Crosby just went to England. Isn't that silly? I thought London had all the fog it needed. Command Performance has to have a note of quiet dignity, so here's your favorite songwriter, good old Johnny Mercer, right here.
2: Thank you very much, and hi there, men. Brother Hope sure tossing the ox here tonight, ain't he? Fellas, here's a shock of corn that's still standing in the field of American folk music. One of your big favorites, the wreck of the old 97.

0: You know, one of the most heartening facts I picked up on my GI jaunt was that two of my favorite gals here in Hollywood are fast becoming your favorite overseas. A lot of you guys who have seen Two Girls and a Sailor have written us requesting the Mrs. June Allison and Gloria DeHaven.
1: Thanks, Bob.
2: Thanks, Bob.
3: Hiya, fellas.
2: Hiya, fellas.
1: Glad to be here.
2: Glad to be here.
0: This might turn out to be an egg with two yolks.
1: Please, Bob. It's time to acknowledge a little mail. There's the air transport gang at 938.
2: The 729ers, Greasy George, the Fresen Kid, Sunbeam, Haas Presby, Happy Merriweather, and Smokey Joe Salazar.
1: Anyway, here's the song you asked for, A Love
2: Like Ours.

0: to tell, ladies and gentlemen. Now I'd like you to meet a member of our troop that has just returned from the South Pacific, a man who's been all over, a famous world traveler, Professor Colonna, right here. Professor, we'd like a few words on your experience as a world traveler. That Pacific tour wasn't your first big trip, was it, Colonna?
1: Oh, no. I've been to England, Russia, Australia, Africa, and Alaska.
0: You've been to England, Russia, Australia, Africa, and Alaska.
1: Yes. I'll get one of your checks cashed yet.
0: Tell me, did you really go to Africa?
1: Why, certainly, and a famous hunter accompanied me on my trip.
0: Buck?
1: What's that?
0: I said Buck.
1: You're faded. Roll him out.
0: You certainly like to see a lot of the world, don't you, Colonna?
1: Yes, that's why I just enlisted in the wax.
0: Professor, the wax are all women. If you're in the wax, you're the only man in a group of thousands of women.
1: Happy little minority, ain't I?
0: Professor, this is ridiculous, trying to say you're in the wax.
1: Well, now, Hulk, don't get sore just because you couldn't pass the physical.
0: You know, Colonna, one thing puzzled me on our trip. You never worried about us coming down in the ocean. There's an awful lot of water out there, you know.
1: Oh, I don't worry about that, Hope. I can hold my breath for 3 hours.
0: You can hold your breath for 3 hours? That's ridiculous.
1: Oh, it is, eh?
0: Yes, it is. Nobody can hold his breath for 3 hours.
1: Well, watch. I'll prove to you right now.
0: Say, fellas, while the professor's holding his breath, I'd like to say something that I think is pretty important. When the Army decides to bus you back to civilian life, you're going to need and want a lot of things that cost money. You won't be able to get by like Colonna does just by holding your breath. No, the new clothes you'll want to start in business, getting married. Incidentally, the professor's getting red in the face. Well, there are things to start saving for now. A good deal is GI bonds or soldier's deposits. So think it over. Save a little each payday. Professor, how are you doing?
1: Where does a guy go for a retread?
0: Our next request comes from Sergeant Russ Begg, somewhere in the South Pacific. Russ says that all the guys in the island have pictures of a certain very beautiful Hollywood glamour girl. The boys just want to hear her voice. They say the nicest things to her pinups, but naturally never get an answer. So here she is tonight to say hello in person, lovely Jane Russell. Get your good side, honey. They'll never look at me again. Well, welcome. Welcome to Command Performance, Jane.
2: Swell to be here, Bob. What can I do for you?
0: Well, I'll think of something. But right now, there's something that you can do for the fellas overseas. They want to know if your voice matches the rest of you. So would you mind saying a line, any line at all, just quote something?
2: Well, how about something from Shakespeare?
0: Swell, go ahead.
2: Oh, that this too, too solid flesh would melt.
0: Heaven forbid. I just want you to quote something, Jane. I don't want you to trickle down the drain. Besides, couldn't you do something more emotional? You know, something where you put your head on my shoulder and sob? Something around...
2: Well, what'll I sob about?
0: Well, come into my office. I'll think of something.
2: I'm afraid not, Bob. I've got to be getting home.
0: Well, stick around. I'll drive you home. I have my sleigh outside. We'll mush on down. How about something?
2: But there's no snow.
0: Well, just get in the sleigh. I'll think of something.
2: Thanks, Bob, but I think I'll just settle for a quick so long, fellas, and thanks for having me over.
0: Thank you. Long ago and far away, your mom and pop used to thrill to the strains of bicycle built for two, yip-i-addy-i-a, silver threads among the gold, and who threw the mustard gas in Mrs. Murphy's chopped liver crepe Suzette. Well, a short time ago, a very charming young lady came along and blitzed the airways with her own particular treatment of the standard oldies, Gentlemen of the AEF, Miss Beatrice Kay. Say, Beatrice, how'd you happen to start singing these ballads of the bustle area?
3: Well, I figured they'd be popular with people from your generation.
0: Beatrice, I'm not so old. Matter of fact, I have to get Bing Crosby to buy my Saratan for me. Beatrice, what we brought you here for tonight was to have you do one of those bustle ballads.
3: Well, I'd like to sing one of my favorites. It's Eva Tangway's I Don't Care. And I hope all you fellas do.
4: They say I'm crazy, got no sense. But I don't care. They may or may not mean offense, but I don't care. You see, I'm a sort of independent, of a clever race descendant. My star.

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0: That's fine. You know, one of the things the men talk most about overseas was their girlfriends back here. No use telling you guys how you all like to reminisce about your last date in the States. I got quite a kick out of one kid from Missouri. He was a country boy, and he told me everything that happened the last night he saw his girl. Well, not everything, but he went into great detail. He was an awfully cute guy, and if I can get Francis Langford to help me out, I think you might like to hear how he spent his evening.
1: All right, Bob.
0: Well, swell. You be the city girl, and I'll be the farmer.
1: Fine. You won't have to change your suit.
0: Well, here we are out in an open buggy all alone.
1: Yes. Do you really like me, Robert?
0: Yeah, I like you a lot.
1: Why?
0: I don't know. I guess it's because you're a girl.
1: Robert, you're so different from the other boys. All they ever want to do is neck. You're more the quiet, studious type.
0: Yeah, but do a lot of deep thinking.
1: What do you think about?
0: Necking. Gee, I wish you was Betty Grable.
1: Oh, Robert, why do you like Betty Grable better than me?
0: Oh, I don't know. It's hard to explain. It's like real estate. Some developments are more attractive than others. But Francie, you know how I like you. I even brought you a present, a necklace.
1: A necklace?
0: Yeah, up here, look. It's even better than pearls.
1: Why, Robert, chiclets. It goes so nice with my white outfit.
0: Yeah, if you change the gray, you can always chew them a little. By the way, what's them things you're wearing tonight, Francie?
1: Slacks.
0: Slacks? Mm-hmm. Catalog's got them listed under long drawers.
1: Well, that's only when you wear them on the inside.
0: Oh, my.
1: Robert, what's that you're wearing? What's that you're wearing, Robert?
0: A shirt. I found it in a Sears Roebuck catalog. What's the matter with it?
1: Nothing, only you're supposed to send away for one. You're not supposed to cut it out and paste it on.
0: Whoever thought of that? Well, anyway, honey, I'm crazy about you. You're so nice and soft, I could cuddle with you all night.
1: Robert, put away that rabbit and pay some attention to me. You know, you're a good catch for a girl, Robert, owning such a big farm.
0: Yeah, but things ain't so good in the farm, Francie. We're having a lot of trouble with Bossy. She's got too much iron in her blood.
1: Too much iron in her blood?
0: Yeah, she's the only cow in the county who can give milk and make her own pail at the same time. I was stuck between county and country. It worked out, I guess.
1: Well, here we are in front of the house, Robert.
0: Yep, we are. Let's sit in the buggy and say goodnight, huh?
1: All right, but be quiet. Father's asleep upstairs. Now, Robert, stop. Hmm? Stop! Robert! Robert!
2: God, every night the same thing. Who is it down there?
1: Me, Father. I brought home one of my boyfriends.
2: Did you bring home one of your girlfriends, too?
1: No.
2: Selfish. Who are you with?
1: I'm down here with a nice young man.
2: Oh, are you sparking with that Smith boy?
1: No.
2: Are you sparking with that Johnson boy?
1: No, I'm with Robert Hope.
2: Old dead battery, eh?
1: You know, Robert, you and I have been going together for a long time. All of our friends are getting married.
0: Yeah, that's right.
1: Well, Robert, you're 28 years old now. Haven't you ever thought of children?
0: Yeah, but I like you better.
2: Hey, Hope, are you holding hands with my daughter?
0: Oh, no, sir.
2: Are you hugging her?
0: Oh, no, sir.
2: Are you kissing her?
0: No, sir.
2: What do you hear from the rest of the campfire, girl?
0: Thanks for the memories of all those jungle aisles and all those GI smiles. All I can say, we were well repaid for all those many miles. So thank you so much. Well, men, it looks like that does it for this session. And speaking for the gang with us tonight and for all the guys and gals who come down here to Command Performance every week, I want you to know we consider it a privilege to knock out these programs and try to make life just a little brighter for you. I've talked to lots of you guys in the field, and I gather that the Armed Forces radio shows mean a lot to you. Believe me, they mean a lot to us performers, too. So just keep your requests coming by letter, postcard, V-mail, or put a note in a bottle and drop it overboard. We'll get it somehow and shoot your requests right back. If you haven't got time to write, stick your thumbprint on a friend's letter so we'll know you're all thinking of us, will you? Good night, gang.
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3: I say this week anyway because we're 250 years old and it's Independence Day and the 4th of July. But add to that an incredible, miraculous victory by your USA men's national soccer team. Icing on the cake. What a night last night in San Francisco, of all places, where everyone in the stadium sang in unison the Star Spangled Banner. I have to regret to inform you that the team did take a knee there, which is sort of what people do there in the San Francisco stadium. But the good news is they took a knee in prayer after the match, as a collective team praying and thanking the Lord Almighty for their victory. Come on! Didn't you? You all bolted upright in bed this morning when the alarm went off. Still feeling the afterglow of that victory. Admit it, you all woke up and went, "Goal!" Didn't you? Oh, I think I may have just had an aneurysm. That hurt. Good morning, O'Connor and Company here. I've always been a huge soccer fan. Anyone who knows me knows that I love soccer. No, I really don't care about soccer. But we Americans have a right. When our team advances to the round of 16 for the first time in over 20 years, we're allowed to all pretend like we love soccer for 1 week every 4 years. This hasn't happened, at least getting this far, since we beat Mexico back in, I think it was 2004? 2002? Anyway. Yeah, 2004, I think it was, when we beat Mexico, made it to the round of 16. Will we make it for the first time in the history of the universe? Will we make it to the round of eight? I don't know. We need to beat Belgium. We'll see. But we're all pretty excited about our men's soccer team until they lose, and then we'll go back to caring about real sports like baseball and football. Coming up in this hour, Kelly Stimson's going to join us to talk about how judges are telling the Pentagon that they're not allowed to discharge people who might have serious mental disorders. No, they have to take them. As long as that mental disorder resembles Klinger in MASH, and where men have to dress up like girls and that sort of thing. Apparently, that mental disorder is just fine. In fact, mandatory for the military, apparently. We'll talk to Kelly Stimson about that. KT McFarland joins us later in the show. Congressman Jim Jordan, give us some reflections there from his position as chair of the Judiciary Committee. Talk about those socialists. In fact, let's talk about those socialists right now, because the latest socialist, now the real power base within the Democratic Party, is one Milat Kyros. Milat Kyros won her primary. She defeated a 15-term Democrat. See, this is the part of the story that they're not telling you, is that all of these socialists who are winning these primaries right now, they're not running against and defeating Republicans because voters hate Republicans. They're running against establishment incumbent Democrats, and they're making the case that those Democrats suck. And the voters are saying, yeah, you're right, they do. Now, the problem is, and they're right, those Democrats do suck. The problem is, the solution is not a more radical socialist bringing third world ideas and third world politics to the United States of America. We start doing that and we start, you know, losing soccer matches again. Her name is Milat Kyros. She was born in 1997 in Ethiopia. She's born in Ethiopia. What's she doing here? Well, of course, she was brought here as a very little child, an infant, in fact. Well, not an infant. 2 years later, as a toddler, she was brought to the United States. We always hear this from the mainstream media. Well, she came to the country as a baby. She was a toddler. She was 2 years old. We call those toddlers here in America. And how did she get here? She did not come illegally, I want to say. She came here legally under what is known as, wait for it, a diversity visa lottery. That's right. In 1998, under President Bill Clinton, we had what was called a diversity visa lottery. I think we still had it up until President Trump ended it very recently. We had a worldwide lottery because our country just wasn't diverse enough. And so here are the results of the diversity visa lottery. We get Milot Kiros, who came here in 1998, and now in the year of our Lord, 2026, this woman with a law degree from the University of Notre Dame, but then got fired from her Manhattan law firm because she wrote an op-ed criticizing her law firm for not supporting Hamas and pro-Hamas terrorists. People always say she wrote an article critical of Israel. No. I mean, yes, she did. But the thrust of the article was criticizing her employer for not playing footsie with the pro-Hamas protesters that had shut down Colombia and other parts of our country after the October 7th massacre. A day after the October 7th massacre, she was carrying water for those who carried out the massacre. So, of course, this law, by the way, I'm shocked the law firm fired her. Good for them. The law firm, by the way, if you want to, you know, give them some of your business, Sidley Austin is the name of the law firm. She was fired after publishing that open letter criticizing the law firm. And by the way, the law firm didn't fire her. This is the other thing that drives me nuts. Well, she got fired for writing this op-ed. No, she did not. Again, this is why you don't go to CNN for your news. You come here. She did not get fired for writing the op-ed. Her employer saw it, and it was publicly critical of her law firm, criticizing them, demeaning the people who signed her checks because they didn't support Hamas and the Hamas protesters. The law firm didn't fire her for that. The law firm said, take that down. You have an agreement with your employer. You signed lots of onboarding documents that you would not publicly disparage us or the partners. You work for us. I think pretty much everybody who works for a corporation or partnership of any kind within the sound of my voice has a similar agreement with their employer that if they publicly disparage them, that's kind of a no-no. So they said, take that down. She refused to take it down. That's why they fired her. Not because she wrote the op-ed, because she refused to take it down when they told her to. So then she took her law degree from Notre Dame, decided she wanted to get a PhD. She's currently a PhD student, which she has been for several years at the University of Colorado, Denver, School of Public Affairs. She's focusing on democracy reform and public policy, don't you know? And, of course, a law degree from Notre Dame that gets you a great job at a law firm, and then you get summarily fired from that law firm. And now you're a PhD student. That kind of resume gets you one job and one job only in this country. You're an unhirable lawyer, and you're a PhD student in politics and public affairs. So what do you do for a living? You make lattes. That's right. With all that student loan debt, all that resentment, all that anger, all that Marxism, what do? You end up as a barista, which is exactly what she is. And she just won the primary. And everybody told me, all those same people on CNN who lied to you about why she got fired and all the other aspects of this takeover of the Democrat Party from the socialists, all of them will tell you, oh, well, this is just a New York phenomenon. Wait, what about the candidate in Los Angeles for mayor? Okay, maybe Los Angeles. It's a New York and Los Angeles phenomenon. Sure. But she just won in Colorado. And there's a dude who's about to win the nomination in Michigan. And on and on. And oh, Seattle, let's not forget Seattle. And by the way, beyond her kind of spotty resume that I just gave you and the nature under which she got fired and ended up finding herself making an espresso for every customer dirtbag that comes in her little barista store, let's also remind you exactly who she is and what she believes and what she stands for, because she's been giving quite a few episodes. Here's clip number 7 here, when she was asked about the events of September 11th, and she was about 4 years old when September 11th happened. It's funny. My daughter was 1 month old when September 11th happened. I remember holding her in my arms as I watched it on television. I raised that daughter a certain way, and she ended up going to the Naval Academy, is currently an officer in the United States Navy, married to a Marine. But Milad Kiros, she was 4 years old when 9/11 happens, and here's who she has become.
4: Do you believe that the 9/11 terrorist attacks on America were the inevitable consequence of American foreign policy?
5: Inevitable in the sense that we destabilized a lot of the Middle East, that forced people to believe that another act of violence was the only response. And again, just like I said before, our responsibility is to getting rid of those conditions that lead to violence in the first place.
3: Two things to note there. Number one, she's actually echoing exactly what Osama bin Laden said after the 9/11 attacks. And number two, do you see how calm and reasonable and measured she is? Yeah, absolutely. She puts that on for the cameras because when people like me say that she's a radical socialist Marxist, she wants to seem very calm and reasonable. So then here's clip eight at her victory party. Clip eight, if you could. Yeah, that's who she is. We got a little bit more of this.
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0: My very good friend, Chris Plant, on many of these radio stations, certainly WMAL, our flagship station in Washington, comes on right after this show. I've known him. He's a bit of a mentor of mine. He likes to say, and everyone, by the way, steals Chris Plant's material. I actually give him credit at least once or twice. He likes to say, the left are coming for your rights. The socialists are coming, everybody. The communists are coming. Paul Revere, here come the communists. No, they're here. They're here, and the Democrats, they opened the door wide open for them to come right on in because they cynically wanted to harness their energy, their activism, their grassroots, their money, the excitement. Oh, old fart Chuck Schumer wants to stay in power, and he's a laughingstock. He's a joke within his own party and certainly within his own voters' base. But he can stay in power if all the young folk come and prop him up. And that's the bargain he's made. That's the Faustian deal with the devil that he has made. And so they're here. And, you know, it's funny. We've been talking about this. We've been warning about it. You are educated. You get it. I know. And now that they're here, it's game on. As the president said, I've been waiting my whole life for this. And now the game is on. And we cannot let this go. This is existential to this country. If socialists take over, if they get power, they will take over, let's just say. All they need is power. This is how it's always happened in every country. They get in the door. They're harnessed. Their power and energy is harnessed for the purpose of one corrupt institution who thinks they can keep them at bay and keep them in the corner. And then eventually they take over that institution, and then they take over the government of whatever country they're in, and then they ruin everything. I'm not speculating. I'm recounting the last 100 years that we've all lived through. And I know there are some radio hosts who say, you know, if you get bored with this subject, you should change the channel. No. Number one, I know you're not going to get bored with this subject. And number two, you cannot change. You cannot look away from this topic. You must be engaged. Because your kids, by the way, are getting infected by this as well. And they need to hear the arguments against it. And they also need to see what they do. The little costume they put on when they try to seem so reasonable and wonderful and normal. Here she is again, this Milot person in Colorado, speaking very calm, very measured to a news anchor in Denver about the power she and her caucus are going to have if they help Hakeem Jeffries get the gavel. Here, clip 10, please.
1: If Democrats take the House and you win, you would be part of a group of Democratic socialists in the House who similarly could extract concessions or could hold up the entire Democratic agenda. What is your thought process about how that would play out?
2: That's the goal. The goal is to build out a coalition of members that are committed to these ideas and these policies.
0: There you go. That's the goal. It's just a coalition of members to carry out these policies. It seems very calm. It seems very measured. Let's give you a glimpse of what it looks like in real life when she's talking to her followers and the people who voted for her. Here she is basically saying the same thing at a rally right after her victory. And just understand something. Hakeem Jeffries continues to bury his head in the sand and say, yeah, I can handle these guys. You know, sure, they'll be part of our caucus, but a very small one, a minority. They're not going to be able to get their way. Oh, really? Here, listen to this.
3: We will not wait! We will not wait to take the fight to Donald Trump and the oligarchy. We will not wait! We will not wait to abolish ICE and pass Medicare for all!
0: They won't wait. It's different when they're screaming it into a microphone to their rabid fans. By the way, everyone is, oh, they're there for the working class. They've got ideas for their... That entire crowd was full of 20 to young 30-something whites with similar advanced college degrees and similar jobs at your local coffee shop. And what does it look like when they take power? Well, New York's facing a heat wave. And here's their socialist mayor with a very important announcement yesterday.
4: And to every business owner, please set your thermostats to 78 degrees to alleviate the stress on our power grid.
0: Got to keep your air conditioner at 78, no lower. Gee, he said please, but trust me. There's always a gun pointed at your head when they say please, these socialists. Because you got to take the stress off the power grid. Because
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15: With SRN News, I'm Ron Taylor. President Trump, concluding his speech from the National Mall in Washington late last night, celebrating America's 250th anniversary of independence in front of thousands of spectators, followed by an amazing, spectacular fireworks display. President Trump says this 4th of July celebrates 2.5 centuries of American victories over evil.
16: 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Big dates. That's big dates. Two big ones.
15: Earlier in Washington Saturday, storms prompted a roughly two-hour evacuation of the National Mall, as well as severe weather prompting the cancellations of celebrations and fireworks in other cities. 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
0: In the same fashion that you always have to remember the reason for the season at Christmas time, where you have to like sort of step away and say, hold on, this isn't about presents and trees and eggnog and Santa Claus, about the birth of our Lord and Savior Jesus Christ. Same time on Independence Day, you've got to step back and you got to remember the reason for the season too. This isn't about cookouts and even going to the National Mall and enjoying a soccer match every 4 years that we won yesterday. Thank you very much, USA, USA. But you also have to remember why we celebrate Independence Day. In fact, that's why here on this program, we very rarely call it the 4th of July, because the 4th of July is just a day, one of 365 on the calendar. We're not celebrating the 4th of July, we're celebrating Independence Day. And coming up in the next hour, we've got a couple of important guests from Competitive Enterprise Institute and from Hillsdale College to talk about the reason for this season and why this is so important, this Independence Day. Also, we're going to speak with Chairman Jim Jordan of the Judiciary Committee coming up in the 8 o'clock hour, as well as K2 McFarland, 8 o'clock East Coast, of course. Joining us right now, friend of the program, frequent guest, and just a smart guy all around, senior research fellow at the Heritage Foundation and acting director of the Institute for Constitutional Government, Cully Stimson. Cully, are you still, like, got a hangover from last night's soccer match? I know that you were born with a vuvuzela in your hand. You love soccer so much.
18: Oh, brother. It's the greatest sport in the world. You know it. You just can't admit it.
0: Yeah, oh, stop it. Stop it. What do you mean greatest sport in the world? I could name 10 sports greater than soccer. Just because people like it doesn't mean that it's great.
18: Billions watch it, Larry. You know it. You're a latecomer. You'll come around.
0: Hey, every 4 years when I root for the U.S. team, I am a big soccer fan. And then I go back to being normal, Cully. That's why I need to bring you back to normalcy so you can enjoy real football.
18: It's just when you have superior athletic ability, you play soccer. Otherwise, you play the other sport.
0: Oh! You know what? I want to see you say that to a professional football player, real football, from the NFL, and see what happens.
18: Yeah, 400 pounds, and they run the 10 and 10. You know, they run a 2 minute 40.
0: Yeah. Oh, dude, spoken like a man who has never actually been up close to a lineman running the 40 in like 4.7. These guys are beasts.
18: I've been
0: beasts.
18: Up close to them, and I talk smack to them, and I know they can't catch me when I run away before they beat the crap out of me.
0: Yeah, you run between their legs. All right. Let's set this aside for a moment and get to the real business of that. First of all, actually, before we even get into this brilliant column you wrote for Daily Wire, I got to say, because I was just talking about these socialist candidates, the latest one from Colorado, now we've got one running for Senate in Michigan. The Democrat Socialists of America, they're not coming. They're here, Cully. And I got to say, given your years and years of service at the Heritage Foundation, you and your colleagues at Heritage must be so prepped for this. It's game on. This is why God gave us the Heritage Foundation in the first place.
18: Yeah. Keep talking. Keep talking. Keep saying everything that's on your mind. Keep driving businesses away. I mean, look at Seattle. Seattle's a perfect amalgamation of exactly what's wrong with these folks. I mean, Starbucks, Nordstrom's, the rest of the businesses are leaving downtown Seattle. Businesses are shuttered because when the mayor there says, you know, go ahead, leave, bye-bye, she has no clue what she's doing. She's killing the goose that lays the golden egg. And this is exactly what's happened city after city. And I think just Americans are going to realize after a while, this does not fly.
0: I sure hope so. And for those of you who haven't already, you need to bookmark Heritage Foundation. You need to get familiar with their website. It is full of so much useful information, as well as their sister organization, the Daily Signal, which does great reporting and great analysis on things that are going on right now. This is a legacy of brilliant American conservative thought right there at Heritage Foundation. To wield as a weapon, an information weapon, against what you are hearing right now and seeing and what your children are being exposed to. That said, Cully, you are an expert in legal affairs and certainly military justice because you were a JAG officer. You served at the Pentagon under previous administrations. What do you make of these courts now stepping in and directing the Pentagon on policy as to whether who is fit to serve in uniform or not? That seems like a bridge too far for our courts.
18: Of course it is. I mean, look, you know, the reason I wrote this article is because Justin Walker on the D.C. Circuit wrote the most brilliant dissent in a case there where the D.C. Circuit actually upheld and decided, no, we're not going to let Trump's so-called transgender ban and Trump and the executive order that Pete Hegseth put into place, barring people who are transgender to serve in the military. And this is despite the mountain of evidence that Justin Walker lays out in his dissent, that this isn't just an opinion. This is based on medical information on people in transition, that they're just not fit to serve. And you know, as a father of a sailor, there is an entire list with thousands of disqualifying physical or mental issues that disqualify people from service. And this gender dysphoria is no different than a lot of these other medically disqualifying issues. And so who are these judges to say, well, you know, I mean, what is the limiting principle to their decision? People with no legs can join?
0: Right.
18: People who have no eyes can join. I mean, the list is there for a reason. And Justin Walker, in a very clinical, nerdy way, lays out all the facts that the administration put forward that show beyond any doubt that people with gender dysphoria are not deployable. They're cost more because they're not deployable, et cetera. So that's why I wrote it, because I just think judges should stay out of the business of deciding who can and can't serve.
0: Now, Cully, those who are also opposed to the president and the Pentagon's policy here with regard to people with gender dysphoria not being fit to serve, they will say, well, you know, they used to say that about blacks, right? We can't have black people in an army unit because it will be bad for morale and bad for cohesion, et cetera, et cetera. So they justified segregating the military at that time. How do you respond to that argument?
18: Well, Lincoln listened to Frederick Douglass, and Lincoln brought blacks into the Union Army, and they've been and of course that argument has no legs, zero, and it's just more race baiting. This is
0: because it will be bad for morale and bad for cohesion, et cetera, et cetera. So they justified segregating the military at that time. How do you respond to that argument?
18: Well, Lincoln listened to Frederick Douglass. And Lincoln brought blacks into the Union Army, and they've been, and of course.

0: that argument has no legs, zero. And it's just more race baiting. This is a medically disqualifying condition. It has nothing to do with race. It has nothing to do with gender. It has to do with, look, I'll give you an example. You know this as a father of a sailor. When a woman in the Navy gets pregnant,
1: yes,
0: there comes a point in time where we do not allow her to forward deploy. We don't allow her to do anything on ships, period. It's a temporary condition, but it's a real condition.
1: Yeah.
0: Gender dysphoria is a real condition, and there's scores of information out there that show that they are not deployable for a lot of time. Their mental health needs are much higher, scores higher than other people. And so this is not discriminating against people with gender dysphoria. I feel sorry for people with gender dysphoria. This is no different than people with any of the other thousands of medically or mentally disqualifying conditions, period.
1: Cully, it's funny you should raise that as an example because we just lived that. My daughter is due next month, but when she was just

0: on a sub, period.
1: So, Colleen, there's a larger question here that you address in your articles and in your op-eds about this. We're speaking with Colleen Stimson, Heritage Foundation. And that has to do with the courts getting involved here. For example, when the military was desegregated, when we did not only, bring in people of various races or skin colors into the military, and they were integrated into the entire force, that was not a judge saying you must do this. That was the executive branch saying we're going to do this. When women were brought in the military, when women were allowed into the service academies, it wasn't because a court told the military they had to do it. It was done via the executive branch through the commander-in-chief because that's what the Constitution dictates. What about this new approach here of courts forcing the Pentagon to make these decisions?
0: Well, I think the administration has already said publicly that they're going to appeal this case from this three-judge ruling from the D.C. Circuit, and whether they'll ask for the whole circuit, the en banc circuit, to revisit it, or whether they'll take it directly to the Supreme Court. This is an issue of national security. I mean, if you look at that list of medically and mentally disqualifying conditions, they're real, and they're long. As you know, your daughter went to MEPS, and then she went to the academy. Anyone who goes into the military has to jump through those hoops. The military is not a social justice program. The military is designed to defend and defeat the enemy and protect the country, period. Not everyone can join, right? Usually all soccer players qualify. A lot of other people don't qualify, right? We know that. All seriousness, I had to get that in there. And so, if you're colorblind, if you're this, if you're that, the list is long. And that's why I laid out some of the conditions in my article.
1: Yeah.
0: And those conditions come directly from that list. And so I think this is a very dangerous type of decision because they really cross over and outside the judicial lane into the executive branch decision. If it was not transgenderism, which is a hot-button topic. I don't see a lobby out there for people with one legs getting in the military. I don't see other lobbies, if you pick any of those conditions on that list, I don't see a lobby out there pushing for those people to get a waiver.
1: Colly Simpson's our guest. And, Colly, you also had another couple. You've been very prolific lately with your writing. At the Washington Examiner, you specifically focus on the D.C. Court of Appeals and some of the decisions that have come from that body, from that bench. And you make the case that the Supreme Court needs to jump in here. There have been a lot of times when people have come on this program and said, I don't know what John Roberts is doing. John Roberts has some power here as the Chief Justice. He can come in and start disciplining or reining in some of these courts of appeals. What is it about the D.C. Circuit in particular?
0: Well, it's the D.C. Court of Appeals, not the D.C. Circuit.
1: D.C. Court of Appeals.
0: Court over the Superior Court. And what's happened since 2018 is this court has issued a whole series of controversial criminal law decisions that have essentially walked over and stomped on the Fourth Amendment. And luckily, one time this year, earlier, the U.S. Supreme Court, which takes four judges to take up a case, just issued a per curiam, that means no signature decision, just overturning the D.C. Court of Appeals on a Fourth Amendment issue. Now, that sounds nerdy. What does it really mean? It means the D.C. Court of Appeals is issuing decisions, especially in the Fourth Amendment context, where you have to have reasonable suspicion to stop somebody temporarily, and you have to use the totality of the circumstances to stop them, that results in more criminals getting away with stuff.
1: Yeah.
0: And so that's the problem. And so the court needs to take more decisions and set them straight so that crime goes down. That's the problem.
1: That's the point. And the judges are the impediment to it. Colly, happy Independence Day. Enjoy the soccer, and then you can go back to reality, and I'll take you to a real football game. Navy football.
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7: With SRN News, I'm Michael Harrington in Washington. President Trump led commemorations of America's 250th birthday last night before a massive fireworks display in Washington, D.C. Storms prompted roughly a two-hour evacuation of the National Mall, though. In fact, storms, whether it was high temperatures or heavy rain, was a problem all across the country for some celebrations. They had to cancel things in Hartford, Connecticut, as well as in Pennsylvania, and Harrisburg, and Wilkes-Barre. Boston's fireworks and concert spectators had to briefly seek shelter. There was an evacuation in Philadelphia. Ukrainian drones have struck an oil terminal in St. Petersburg as Kiev ramps up bombardment of Russia's oil infrastructure. The attacks have created a fuel crisis in Russia and political pressure on the Kremlin. Ukrainian President Zelensky describes the attack as part of a long-range sanction. This is SRN News.
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9: Welcome back, America. I'm Hugh Hewitt. Yesterday, you may have seen that President Trump invited to the White House Major James Capers and his family, and the family of Colonel John Ripley, who's deceased, so that they could both receive the nation's highest award, the Medal of Honor, the Congressional Medal of Honor, for their actions in Vietnam. Today, both Major Capers and the family of John Ripley were at the Hall of Heroes in the Pentagon so that General Eric Smith, the Commandant of the United States Marine Corps, could honor them both. Here's the first portion of his remarks, cut number three.
10: Yesterday, I had the privilege of attending a ceremony decades in the making, where our president awarded the Medal of Honor to Major James Capers, Jr., and posthumously to Colonel John Ripley. Major Capers, we're proud to call you one of our own. I speak for all Marines when I say congratulations. And those congratulations are heartfelt by every PFC, every private, up through the Commandant. Congratulations, sir.

0: You are still looking fit to fight. We may recall you. To Tom and the Ripley family, thank you for joining us and for continuing to honor the legacy of Colonel John Ripley. Today we have the distinct honor of inducting both of these legendary Marines into the Pentagon's Hall of Heroes. Their actions in Vietnam earned them a place alongside every other Medal of Honor recipient. But their stories did not begin on the battlefield. They began at home. Long before Major Capers and Colonel Ripley earned the title Marine, their families helped shape the men they would become. For Major Capers, it was his family of sharecroppers, whose example of hard work and resilience helped forge his unshakable will, an unbreakable will. For Colonel Ripley, it was his parents, whose strength during the Great Depression taught him perseverance and determination. The Capers and Ripley households remind us that families are the bedrock of our institution. They instill America's sons and daughters with the values they need to fight and win our nation's battles. Today's inductees live those values throughout their long and illustrious careers, and especially in the crucible of their most demanding operation.
1: The commandant then went on to discuss those operations about Major Capers. He said this, cut number four.
0: In April of 1967, near Phu Loc, Vietnam, a newly commissioned 2nd Lieutenant Capers and his nine-man element, Team Broadminded, found themselves cut off and surrounded by a massive enemy force. Despite sustaining multiple devastating wounds, Lieutenant Capers refused to falter. Bleeding heavily, he continued to lead while directing precise artillery fire onto the advancing enemy, shattering their onslaught. As helicopters descended into the chaos, he demanded that his wounded Marines be boarded first, refusing rescue until every last survivor was flown to safety. I mean, who does that? Who does that? Major Capers did that. And now he's with us today.
1: And then he went on to talk about the late Colonel Ripley, a legend, cut number five.
0: 5 years later, in the fury of the 1972 Easter Offensive, Captain John Ripley faced a challenge just as harrowing. While advising South Vietnamese Marines, he was charged with a monumental task: destroy the Dong Ha Bridge to halt a massive North Vietnamese advance. Dangling 50 feet over a churning river, Colonel Ripley, then Captain Ripley, hauled hundreds of pounds of explosives hand over hand beneath the bridge. I mean, think about that. Hundreds of pounds going hand over hand. That's like doing 1,000 pull-ups. And he kept going while he was braving a torrential hail of enemy fire, all designated trying to kill him, all trying to kill one man dangling below a bridge. Starved of energy and tools, he clung to consciousness, using his own teeth to crimp the blasting caps in the charges. And think about that. Using his own teeth to crimp the blasting caps. After three agonizing hours, he detonated the charges, bringing the enemy offensive to a dead stop. For heroism that transcended the limits of human endurance, Major Capers and Colonel Ripley have been bestowed our nation's highest military honor.
1: My brother-in-law, George, was there as he served as a COVAN in Vietnam with Colonel Ripley. Colonel Ripley, I had the honor of being escorted around Annapolis by and having lunch with down on the wharf. An amazing man and long overdue. The Dong Ha River is a diorama in Annapolis Memorial Hall for a reason. And I'm glad both Major Capers and Colonel Ripley were so honored. More on that when I come back.
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7: March 4th, 1865. The Civil War was nearing its end. The nation was exhausted, divided, and grieving. On that day, President Abraham Lincoln delivered his second inaugural address, just 700 words spoken in about 7 minutes. 41 days later, Lincoln would be assassinated. Yet the words he spoke that day still echo through history. In that brief address, Lincoln referenced God 14 times, spoke of prayer, and quoted scripture repeatedly. He reminded Americans that both sides of the conflict shared a common faith, saying both read the same Bible and pray to the same God, and each invokes his aid against the other. Lincoln understood that political division alone could not explain the nation's crisis. More than 160 years later, America still wrestles with division, truth, and our dependence on God. The question is whether we'll remember the wisdom Lincoln left behind.
8: I don't even recognize myself anymore.
9: I'm really worried about him. 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I haven't seen him like this. 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
1: I'm Hugh Hewitt. I want to go back to the Medal of Honor recipient ceremony at the Hall of Heroes in the Pentagon today. Secretary of War Pete Hegseth. Rosen had this to say about Major James Capers, cut number 6.
12: In April 1967, Lieutenant Capers went looking for a downed B-57 bomber that crashed into the mountains. But by the time he reached the site, the enemy had already been there. The crewmen were missing. All Lieutenant Capers found were goggles. And he

0: So if you're a normal human being this 4th of July, from now through Independence Day and beyond, you're probably planning some fireworks for your children, for your family, and for your own enjoyment. You know, last year I was in Oklahoma City, and we went to Mustang, Oklahoma. And anyone in the Oklahoma area there, anyone who knows Oklahoma, knows exactly what I'm about to talk about. Mustang, Oklahoma has this free-for-all. It goes for about four blocks, and people can, usually in their pickups, they show up. You show up, and you can shoot off as many home-owned fireworks as you want. It's like one of those little sanctuary cities for fireworks. There's basically no rules. They do it every night for like five nights straight. So instead of shooting them off in your backyard or on your farm or wherever you can, you all come to Mustang, and you just go wild. And it goes nonstop for like 4 hours. Everybody's shooting. It's mayhem. There's no plan to it. There's no organization. It's just live. We all had like earmuffs on like we went to the shooting range because we were in Oklahoma. And, of course, I think they hand you the earmuffs for ear protection for going to the shooting range when you get off the plane. Welcome to Oklahoma. Here's your protective ear wear for the shooting range, because that's what you do in Oklahoma. So we all had that. It was mayhem. It was absolute chaos. It was amazing. I can't even imagine what it's going to be like this year for America 250. If you're anywhere near Oklahoma, go to Mustang. You won't be sorry. That said, for most places around the country, you've got your, you know, local civic fireworks that you're planning out and scheduling out. I know a lot of cities are like staggering the days that they do the fireworks so people can do multiple nights this week. Where I live, up in the near the Annapolis area in Washington, we heard fireworks last night while we were sitting there watching TV, and suddenly there's fireworks going off in one of the neighboring cities here. They did their city display yesterday on July 1st instead of, because they know people are going to go to Washington, they're going to go to Annapolis, they're going to go wherever. And that makes sense, right? So explain this to me. There is a city right across the river from Washington, D.C. It's called Alexandria. People who are of my political persuasion, conservative Republicans who live in Alexandria, they refer to it as the People's Republic of Alexandria, because for some reason, this little bastion of American history has become, a communist state. And like most communists, they are now encouraging their residents, their subjects, to snitch on each other. This is like from Mao's Cultural Revolution, this thing. And they want you to snitch on people who have their own personal backyard fireworks. In fact, beyond just fireworks, even sparklers. Here, Alexandria put out this notice. Fireworks are illegal in Alexandria, including sparklers. Now, that's fine. The city wants to remind everybody what the law is. That's fine. Okay? But to outlaw sparklers, to outlaw a 7-year-old standing in their driveway under their parents' supervision to hold a harmless, relatively harmless, don't send me emails, they're harmless, a harmless sparkler in the driveway and sing God Bless America should not be against the law. But it is in Alexandria. So, all right, listen, fine. You totalitarian morons want to make a law against that, go right ahead. But then they took it one step further. Not only reminding everybody on social media that it's against the law, but then they said this: report illegal fireworks by calling 311. Our show is next weekend. Join us for the city birthday celebration. The city birthday celebration. It's American independence, you communists. The city birthday celebration on July 11th at Arunaco Bay Park. Free admission. But did you get that? Report illegal fireworks by calling 311. So it's not enough to remind you that it's against the law to have a sparkler. And then most American normies are going to see that and say, okay, yeah, thanks for the reminder. And then you go about your business and you live your life and you go ahead and let your kids have sparklers in the driveway. Or even one of those little cones you can buy in a free state like West Virginia, and bring it back and you light it, and it does like a 4-foot display of sparklers on your driveway or what have you, or on your backyard patio, and it causes nobody any harm, right? unless you're, you know, like the people who go on Carnival cruise ships and have a riot over chicken strips, right? That then mayhem happens. Or if you're a Florida man, perhaps, right? Most normies would do that, but that's not enough for the totalitarians in Alexandria. They want you to snitch on your neighbor if they let their kid have a sparkler. And you know what? From everything I know about the city of Alexandria and my dear friend Julie Gunlock, who lives there,
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4: March 4th, 1865. The Civil War was nearing its end. The nation was exhausted, divided, and grieving. On that day, President Abraham Lincoln delivered his second inaugural address, just 700 words spoken in about 7 minutes. 41 days later, Lincoln would be assassinated. Yet the words he spoke that day still echo through history. In that brief address, Lincoln referenced God 14 times, spoke of prayer, and quoted scripture repeatedly. He reminded Americans that both sides of the conflict shared a common faith, saying both read the same Bible and pray to the same God, and each invokes his aid against the other. Lincoln understood that political division alone could not explain the nation's crisis. More than 160 years later, America still wrestles with division, truth, and our dependence on God. The question is whether we'll remember the wisdom Lincoln left behind.
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9: With SRN News, I'm Michael Harrington in Washington. The president-led commemorations of America's 250th birthday last night before a massive fireworks display over Washington, D.C. 850,000 shells were expended. Storms did prompt a two-hour evacuation of the mall, though before all that, severe weather prompted the complete cancellation of celebrations in Hartford, Connecticut, Harrisburg, and Wilkes-Barre, Pennsylvania. Spectators in Boston's fireworks and concert were told to briefly seek shelter before events later resumed. There was an evacuation in Philadelphia, New York, and Pittsburgh as well due to weather. Authorities in California say former House Speaker Nancy Pelosi's husband has been involved in a hit-and-run and could face misdemeanor charges. They say Paul Pelosi struck a parked car in Yountville and briefly stopped before riding away. A witness called 911. This is SRN News.
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11: Hi there. 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He has dedicated over 36 years to helping people break free from chronic pain, mobility issues, and spinal conditions. Today, we're going to share stories of recovery from back and neck pain. I got to tell you, Dr. Ferreño, it is a delight. And I think particularly today, because I love your stories, it's a delight to visit with you once again.
12: Thank you, Dave. I look forward to our time together and looking forward to a great show today.
11: As I said earlier, our topic is stories of recovery. We're talking about real people who have had real recovery after treatment there at Bay Area Disc Center. Before we begin and talk about the latest technological therapies, which I want to do in just a moment, I want to go back and emphasize something that I realized I had kind of passed over in our past program, and that is simply this. Your initial background in chiropractic had to do with sports medicine, sports recovery, right?
12: That's correct. That was one of my passions, especially when I was young. I was playing every sport possible. Like we've talked before, I was a big weekend warrior. And so when I got out of chiropractic college, I opened up Sports Injury Center. And I dealt with athletes and weekend athletes. And everything was about chiropractic and rehab. And it was a great practice.
11: I think those of us who fancy ourselves as weekend warriors of one sort or another, I think that gives us a lot of confidence in knowing that we're coming to somebody who not only has done it, but also experienced some of the issues that we are experiencing now.
12: You know, when I had my sports injury centers, that's when I had my first severe disc injury. And I started doing, well, decompression wasn't invented yet when I had my disc injury. I was 31 years old. So it was chiropractic, physical therapy, and medication, but I still had constant flare-ups after every one of my sporting events. And then when I turned 40, I started doing spinal decompression as a patient. And for me, it was night and day. It was a big game changer to the point where I sold my sports injury centers and opened up disc centers. And for the last 20 plus years, I've been doing nothing but disc disease.
11: Let's begin then by talking about your treatment combination that does use the latest technological therapies. How do you combine these therapies to help people recover and get their life back?
12: Yeah, you know, I've developed a program called Disc Restoration Therapy, and it is a combination of therapies that work synergistically together to help these tougher chronic conditions heal better, and so patients can get well. And of course, you know, the main therapy is the spinal decompression, which I know we're going to probably talk about in a little bit. But between the decompression and then it's muscle stim and ice to reduce muscle spasm or inflammation, it's deep tissue laser, again, to reduce inflammation and speed up tissue healing. It's exercise rehab to strengthen the core musculature. There's some chiropractic or non-force chiropractic care to increase mobilization and alignment of the spinal vertebrae. And each thing does something different to help the all aspect. You know, when you have these chronic disc injuries, it's not just one thing. It's the disc is herniated, the nerve roots irritated, the muscles are in spasm, there's inflammation. So we want to attack each of those things. And that's why I have all these different therapies that work synergistically to really get these tough conditions well.
11: Today, we're going to talk about a number of conditions that you treat. A bulging or ruptured disc in the back or neck, sciatica, spinal stenosis, and degenerative disc disease. And each of these can really stop a person in their tracks and make life unbearable. And talking to those of you listening, in case you think, well, I don't have any of these conditions, what we're going to talk about today could happen at any time to you. So it is good to have this information tucked away for future understanding as well. So, doctor, let's start with what you have said is the most common problem that you work with, and that is a bulging or herniated disc in the back. What would you tell us about a recent patient that you treated, their condition, how it was affecting their quality of life, and how you treated them to help them recover?
12: Yeah, so you're right. Disc herniation and bulging discs are probably the most common thing I treat, and they're very painful. And you're right. Most people, even if you don't have it now, you're probably going to get it at some point. We all degenerate as we get older. So you're right. You're lucky you don't have it now, and hopefully you don't get it, but the majority of people do get these conditions, and that's why they end up coming into this office. And I'm going to do something a little different about how I tell my stories. A lot of times I'll just tell you my story of how I dealt with the patient from my perspective. Today, I've pulled down several testimonials from my wall. If you come into my offices, I have about 30, 40 testimonials with pictures of the patients and their story from their perspective. So today we're going to talk about how they looked at the treatment and what they were feeling. Okay. So this patient, Charles, is a patient that came in with a disc herniation. So that's when the disc has bulged back into the canal or near the spinal nerve root and causes significant pain. And this is what Charles had to say. For years, I had severe back pain due to a herniated and bulging disc. The pain at times was unbearable. I've seen several doctors, chiropractors, but still couldn't get relief from the pain, even the meds. Surgery was advised by my primary doctor. I saw the advertisement in the paper about the DRX-9000 and was very interested in this treatment since it didn't involve any surgery. I went in for the initial exam and Dr. Frenu explained in detail the process of the DRX-9000. Since having treatment, the pain has reduced dramatically. I am very happy with the treatment and I can walk, golf, and am able to do things that I haven't been able to do for years. I would also like to say thanks to Dr. Frenu and the office staff. They went above and beyond to make sure my back problem was resolved. I couldn't be happier. So those are the things that make me happy. That's rewarding to me when I even read these again. When we say DRX-9000, that's the top line table for spinal decompression. That's a spinal decompression, a true spinal decompression table.
11: That decompression, I know that that is so important. You mentioned that in so many of the various cases that come to you. And normally, it seems like that's the first treatment that you try to help a person with, if it's appropriate. Why is that? I mean, what does that actually do?
12: Yeah, it is the main piece of our treatment plans. Because remember, we're looking at disc disease. As you stated, I treat disc herniation, degenerative disc disease, sciatica, and spinal stenosis. So that all has to do with the disc. And so spinal decompression is the only non-surgical treatment that could actually make a physical change to the disc. We take MRIs because I want to be able to target the exact disc, the underlying core problem of the patient's problem. So if it's an L4 or 5 disc herniation, our tables are computerized tables that will target that specific disc. I will literally plug in L4 or 5 into that table, and it's going to pull at a specific angle for that specific disc. The table is going to open up right underneath that disc. And now I could target that disc, stretch that disc, and this is key, while the muscles are out of play. I cannot have the muscles guarding. So the table's going to pull and relax, pull and relax. So now I'm targeted one disc, the muscles are completely relaxed, and now I could put a negative pressure inside that disc to bring in new fluid and nutrients to help rehydrate that disc and help heal, and also help bring in disc material. So now we're bringing in new fluid and nutrients, and we're drawing in disc herniation material and reducing the size of that herniation, and that creates room in the spinal canal or where that nerve exits in the foramen where that nerve gets pinched. So now we're making a true change to the underlying core problem.
11: When you say the words pull, as a regular person out there not knowing a lot about technology, I might think, ooh, does that hurt?
12: Not at all. It is the most comfortable treatment. You're going to most likely just fall asleep. That pulling and relaxing really puts me out in 5 minutes. I'm like falling asleep in 5 minutes. Remember, if I pull hard, your muscles are going to guard. So we can't just pull hard. Patients always say, I want more, I want more. That's not how the technology works. It's being able to pull while keeping the muscles relaxed. That's what puts the negative pressure inside the disc. So yeah, the treatment is completely comfortable. I tell you this all the time. I put my 88-year-old mother on that table, and I wouldn't do that if I thought it was going to hurt her.
11: A reminder, folks, that you are listening to Back to Health with Dr. Thomas Ferrigno. He is the clinical director of Bay Area Disc Center. 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And then call them at 650-977-3701. I have to tell you, I really love the fact that you have advanced chiropractic technology to offer full or near full restoration. Let's dig further into your treatment. What about chronic neck pain? What is it that causes that? And what did you do for somebody who came to you with that condition?
12: So yeah, and again, you say the word chronic, because a lot of times we could get neck pain, you know, we could just strain our neck, you know, or sleep in a weird position, kink our neck and misalign our neck. Those conditions usually go away either on their own or with maybe some chiropractic care or some exercises. But when the pain becomes chronic, then usually it's due to disc bulging herniation or degenerative disc disease, where that disc has lost its fluid and is desiccated or dried up. Or arthritic changes that develop, you know, like facet arthrosis. Those are the joints in the neck that become arthritic. And those are the really main causes of chronic neck pain. And this patient, Carol, who had come in, she came in my San Mateo office, and she came in with the whole gamut. She had degeneration, bulging, and some stenosis in her neck. And this is what she had said. She goes, I came in with numbness in my hands, arms, and severe neck and upper back pain. You assured me that there was hope. Not only did you make that happen, you also gave me back my energy and my sense of well-being. Dr. Ferrigno and the entire staff have been warm and welcoming without fail. I owe you much, and thank you doesn't begin to cover it. I only wish I had come to you sooner. And that's a common last sentence. That's a common thing I hear all the time with my patients. I wish I came in sooner. And most people wait too long.

0: then you really need to be seen, especially when it's disc related or if you're having pain radiating into your arms or your legs. That means it's a more serious condition. And that's when you need to have that checked out. And medication is just going to mask symptoms. It's not really changing the condition at all. So our goal is to make change for longer term benefit, not just mask symptoms. Because when you mask symptoms, you actually make the problem worse because now you think you're doing better, but the condition is still there. And now you go out and start doing some of your activities and you haven't really changed the condition. You just mask symptoms and you actually do more damage. And then this becomes a much bigger problem. So yeah, you got to get in sooner rather than later.
1: What I hear you saying is, it really is important to identify the root cause.
0: Absolutely. And that's our whole goal at Bay Area Disc Centers is that, we're going to do a thorough evaluation. We're going to look at films, most likely an MRI, and we're going to find out exactly what's causing the problem. And then we're going to develop a plan to help treat the underlying problem, not just hand you some pain pills and mask some symptoms. It's not about symptoms. It's about the underlying cause. That's really crucial. Correcting the condition, not just helping some of the symptoms.
1: I have personal experience with this issue. Years ago, my car was broadsided by another one, and my neck was whipped sideways, and that caused a lot of pain in the days and the weeks afterwards. I got to tell you, this is so long ago. Unfortunately, I did not have access to the technology at the time that you are able to provide. So even to this day, I don't have as much movement to one side of my neck as to the other. Is this type of thing an auto accident? Is this a common cause of neck pain as well?
0: Yeah, it's a real common cause, and this is what causes the underlying condition to really develop down the line and become more chronic type of pain. So you have a whiplash, and your head whips forward or back or side to side, and usually that causes just a spraining of the ligaments and straining of the muscles. Sometimes it could cause an acute, disc herniation, but a lot of times it just causes soft tissue injury of the muscles and ligaments, and it's painful. And a lot of times, people will just do nothing and just let it go away over time. But now it doesn't heal properly. Now those joints get misaligned and they start rubbing on each other, and there's fixation or lack of mobility in the neck. The ligaments and muscles, they will heal, but they don't heal properly. They heal with very unorganized scar tissue. And that scar tissue isn't as strong, it's not as flexible. And so now, over time, that area where you've injured your neck starts to degenerate at a faster pace than other areas that are not injured. So now that disc starts to dry up, then it starts to tear, then it starts to herniate, and then those joints that you where you sprain those joints, they start to become arthritic, and we start getting larger, or what we call facet hypertrophy in large joints. And all those things start to grow in towards the spinal canal, and now you start getting impingement on those nerves, and now you've got a degenerative disc or a disc herniation with nerve compression, not maybe right away, maybe 5 or 10 years after the injury. That's why you are sitting there probably with some degenerative disc disease or facet arthrosis, where now those joints don't move as well. You've got restriction and you've got some scar tissue that's developed in there. So again, that causes restriction and muscle tightness. So this is why when you do get these auto accidents, and we do a lot of auto accident care in this office, you want to have it treated properly so we get the best healing we can of those tissues and keep those joints aligned and moving better so they don't degenerate as fast.
1: I would imagine that in the case of whiplash, inflammation is a major issue for people, causes a lot of pain. You have some technology that actually addresses inflammation, don't you?
0: Absolutely. So, of course, right away, any injury or sports injury, they always tell you ice, right? Ice obviously helps constrict blood vessels and reduce inflammation. But our technology, like deep tissue laser, our laser penetrates 5 inches into your body and reduces inflammation at the deeper spinal level. So that's one of our biggest things we do for inflammation is deep tissue laser. Also, we do muscle stim and ice to reduce muscle spasm and some inflammation. And then we have some other things for more of the chronic scar tissue. Let's say, like if you came in my office, I'm probably going to be doing some shockwave on those chronic tissues that have probably developed some, bad scar tissue development, and the shockwave sends an acoustic wave into the soft tissue and causes little micro tears in those tissues. And that causes your brain to send a whole

0: whole new host of healing of white blood cells or stem cells to help heal those chronic tissues. That's the hottest thing out there right now in soft tissue healing is shockwave therapy.
1: Dr. Ferrigno, what about those of us, and we've kind of touched on this a little bit, but I want to get into it even more. Those of us who are overzealous weekend warriors, you know, we twist our neck or our back in a way that causes ongoing pain. Can you help us?
0: Absolutely. This is one of the biggest reasons why people walk into our office. This is what causes these injuries in the long run, is that, you know, we golf, we bend, we lift, we garden. That's, Dave, I've told you this many times, my number one reason for flare-ups of people's backs is gardening. Because you go out in the garden, you're bending, you're pulling, you're digging, you're doing all these movements, and a lot of times you're bent over a lot, and it flares up these conditions or can cause these conditions. I'll tell you, this happened to me literally 2 weeks ago, Dave. And I was in a golf tournament, four rounds of golf in 4 days. That's a lot of swinging. And so, yeah, so that was Wednesday, Thursday, Friday, Saturday. So what did I do Sunday morning? I went into my office and I got treatment, right? You know, my wife runs my Campbell office and she hooked me up on decompression of my neck. She did decompression of my low back, did laser, stim. I get the same treatment that my patients get because I have the same conditions and it's about managing it. So that, you know, that's what happens. So yeah, we always do things and most people overdo things. And that's why, but we're having fun. I get it. People want to do their activities and have fun, but we pay the price with flaring up our backs.
1: Got a story for us about a person like me or you that overdoes it?
0: Yeah, this person is a great patient, Fred, and he golfed a little too much. This is a golfing and sailing are his passions, and he came in after a little too much golf, and he had a pretty large disc herniation in his L5-S1 disc. And this is what he said. He goes, I had a herniated disc between L5 and S1 and was in significant pain when I went to Dr. Ferrigno for evaluation and development of a treatment plan. 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I was cured of herniated disc pain through 6 months of treatment on the DRX9000. The entire team is outstanding. I am currently on a maintenance program of monthly appointments, and that keeps me pain-free. He was actually in last week for his maintenance appointment and was doing real well. So that's where patients who really get it know how important maintenance is. Because when you go through disc herniation or sciatica, you remember how painful it is. So when you're out of pain, you want to stay out of pain. And that's what maintenance helps you, keeps you feeling good and moving and doing all your activities.
1: 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And I know that brings a smile to your face.
0: Yeah. I like that. It was, you know, we've tried to develop our offices to where it's a place of healing. And so you come in and, you know, we have two beautiful offices, but everything is about you being relaxed. And most of the time we go from one room to the next. 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Because most of our therapies, they're so relaxing. You just kind of fall asleep. It's a very serene environment. 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
1: 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Doctor, thank you so much for being with us today.
0: Thank you, Dave. It was a lot of fun today, and I look forward to next week.
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5: Breaking news this hour from townhall.com. I'm Michael Harrington. President Trump led commemorations of America's 250th birthday last night here in Washington, D.C., before a massive fireworks display. The president began his speech on the National Mall by commending singer Lee Greenwood for the song God Bless the USA, and thanked the audience for taking cover during a rainstorm.
6: Good evening, America. If you think that was easy, it wasn't. And I want to thank everybody because they did the right thing. They saw lightning.
5: Storms prompted a roughly two-hour evacuation of the mall. As our nation heads into its 250th birthday year, there's plenty to celebrate. But a new warning is taking shape around the Supreme Court. We get details on that from correspondent Bill Alexander.
7: With no constitutional number of justices, Congress can set the court size. And Democrats are once again talking about packing it. Senate hopeful Graham Platner of Maine calls for ending lifetime appointments, while former presidential nominee Kamala Harris has floated Supreme Court reform, including expanding the court. Legal experts say the idea has failed for a reason and warn that if one side changes the rules, the next may do the same. I'm Bill Alexander.
5: Ukrainian drones have struck an oil terminal in St. Petersburg as Kiev ramps up bombardment of Russia's oil infrastructure. The attacks have created a fuel crisis in Russia and political pressure on the Kremlin. Ukrainian President Zelensky describes the attack as part of Ukraine's long-range sanctions against their enemy. The fallout from Venezuela's powerful twin quakes has evoked into a major test for acting President Delcy Rodriguez, sending her scrambling to prevent the humanitarian disaster from becoming a political one in the face of fierce public criticism. More on these stories at townhall.com.
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5: Iran's top officials and brothers of the country's new supreme leader have emerged into public view to attend the funeral prayers for the late Ayatollah Ali Khamenei. Their presence today before hundreds of thousands of people would have been unthinkable during the Iran war. That conflict saw airstrikes in its opening moments on February 28th kill the 86-year-old Khamenei, his family, members, and other officials. Israel has also targeted others who appeared publicly, during the war. The Army of Mali reports that several northern towns, including Gao and Sibari, have been targeted by rebels. The announcement follows a new offensive by the Azawad Liberation Front, which aims to capture the northern towns. Mali has faced ongoing insurgencies from Al-Qaeda, ISIS, and other Muslim separatists seeking an independent state in the northern part of the country. News and analysis at townhall.com. A dispute over nectarines.
10: A California farmer has been giving away free nectarines this week amid a legal dispute with a food market and distributing company claiming exclusive rights over the variety of white nectarine he grows. Cesar Mora has been unable to sell his nectarine crop for the second year in a row due to the lawsuit. Jumara Brothers Fruit Company filed the suit against Mora in 2023. It centers on the company's claim of exclusivity over a variety of white nectarine called Mona Lisa and accusations that Mora broke their contract by selling the fruit to other packers. Mora has accused the company of unfair and fraudulent business practices. Keith Peters reporting.
5: Nathan's Famous Hot Dogs held their annual 4th of July eating contest yesterday. It was Joey Chestnut, the defending men's champion, and Miki Sudo, the defending women's champion, defending it again. More on these stories at townhall.com.
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18: Welcome back to the Gold Show. I am your host, Walt Phillips. And folks, I have to tell you, my phone has been ringing off the hook this week. I mean, ringing off the hook. Friends, family, people who listen to this show every single week, they're all calling me in an absolute panic. And I know exactly why. If you've been watching the markets these past couple of weeks, you saw it. Gold pulled back. It dipped below 4,000 an ounce. It hit a 7-month low. Silver pulled back right along with it. And suddenly, everybody who was ready to buy last month is calling me up saying, Walt, is it over? Did the bubble burst? Should I sell? Should I wait? Is gold and silver done? But I need you to hear me right now, folks. Are you kidding me? Are you kidding me? When a department store puts televisions on sale for 20% off, do you run out of the store in a panic? No, you grab your keys, you drive to the store and you buy a television. You understand that the television is the exact same product it was yesterday. It just costs less today. You call your neighbor and say, hey, they got televisions on sale. You should go get one too. But when Wall Street paper traders take profits and push the paper price of gold and silver down for a few days, people lose their minds. They see a red number on a screen and they forget everything they knew about the fundamentals. They let a falling paper price that's heavily manipulated make their decisions for them. Now, let me tell you what is actually happening. The fundamentals of gold and silver did not change this week or last week or the week before. The United States government did not suddenly pay off its $39 trillion national debt down to zero. The central banks of the world did not suddenly stop hoarding physical gold at record pace. The industrial demand for silver did not suddenly just disappear. The supply deficit did not suddenly reverse. The dollar did not suddenly become a sound currency. The only thing that changed is the number on a screen. A screen you didn't even have until 30, 40 years ago, however long cell phones have been around. The asset is exactly the same. Now, folks, I know this sounds crazy sometimes, right? My wife tells me that I sound crazy when I get fired up like this about anything. And she always says, Walt, you've been saying the same thing for 20 years. And I say, well, I've been right for 20 years. The people who called me crazy when gold was at 500 are not calling me crazy anymore, folks. The people who said I was a broken record when gold was at 1,000, they're the ones that wish they had listened. Now, moments like this week, or the past few weeks, I should say, these pullbacks, they're not a warning sign. They're a gift. They are the market giving you one of the last chances to get on the train before it leaves the station for good. The smart money does not panic during pullbacks. The smart money buys during pullbacks. Do not be the person who gets scared out of a 5,000-year bull market because of a bad week on Wall Street. Now, I want you to grab a pen right now and write down this number, 1-800-702-2212. Again, folks, 1-800-702-2212. 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
19: 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Now, a quick disclaimer before we move any further, guys. I am not a financial advisor. I am not a tax advisor. I am a man that has been doing decades of research and giving you my opinions based off the facts. I want to take a step back for a minute, because I think sometimes we get so caught up in the day-to-day noise of the market that we forget why we are actually doing this. We forget the big picture. Most of the people listening to this show right now, you remember growing up, the good old days. You were there. You lived it. Think back to when you were a kid. You could walk into a store and you can buy an ice-cold glass bottle of Coca-Cola for a nickel, 5 cents. You could pull your car up to the pump and fill it with gas for about a quarter a gallon. You could mail a letter for 3 cents. A loaf of bread was about 18 cents. And a movie ticket was about 50 cents. And if you wanted to buy a house, a nice house in a good neighborhood to raise your family, the average price of a new home in America was around $12,000. $12,000 for a whole house. Now, I love talking to people about this because you can see their faces change when they remember it. They get this look like, oh, yeah, I remember that. I remember when things actually cost that. Now, look around today. That same can of Coke is $2.50. $2.50. That same gallon of gas is pushing $4 or even more in some parts of the country. And that same house is $400,000 if you can find one. Now, I want to ask you a very simple question, folks. Did the Coca-Cola get better? Is the Coke somehow way more refreshing than it was when you were a kid? Is the house 40 times bigger? No. The Coke is the exact same Coke. The house is the exact same house. The only thing that changed is the paper money that you use to buy them. The nickel in your pocket is worth less than a tenth of a cent in real purchasing power today. The paper rotted. The product stayed the same. The United States dollar has lost roughly 87% of its purchasing power since we went off the gold standard in 1971. The money sitting in your bank account right now, the money you work 40 years to save, is quietly bleeding value every single day. Inflation is a thief that breaks into your house every single night and steals a little bit of your retirement, and you never even hear the glass break. It's the quietest, most polite robbery in history. Now, let's look at gold for a second. For most of the 20th century, an ounce of gold, right, was fixed at $35. If you took $35 in paper money and you put it in a coffee can under your bed back then, like a lot of people's grandparents used to do, or maybe you used to do that, today you couldn't even buy a decent steak dinner with that $35. As a matter of fact, $35 today barely gets you a burger and a beer at a sit-down restaurant. But if you took that same $35 and bought 1 ounce of physical gold and you put that in a coffee can, today that ounce of gold is worth nearly $4,000. Think about what $4,000 buys you today. It buys you a custom-tailored suit. It buys you a fine dinner out. It covers your mortgage payment for the month. And you still have money left over. It pays your car note. It pays your insurance premium. That 1 ounce of gold today does everything that 1 ounce of gold has always done throughout history. It buys you a comfortable, dignified life. The $35 in paper, it buys you a burger. The $35 in gold, it covers your mortgage. That is the difference. That is what gold does. That is exactly why you hold it. Gold does not change. Gold is the anchor. When the government prints trillions of dollars out of thin air, they destroy the value of the paper in your wallet. But they cannot print gold. They cannot create it on a computer screen. It takes massive machinery, massive energy, and years of labor to pull 1 ounce of gold out of the earth. There is no shortcut. There is no printing press for gold. That is why every civilization in the history of the world has used gold as money. The Egyptians, the Romans, the Greeks, the Chinese dynasties, the British Empire, every single one of them, because gold cannot be faked. It cannot be inflated away. It cannot be created from nothing. And that is why the central banks of the world, the very people who print the paper money, are currently buying physical gold at a record pace. They know the paper is flawed. They know the math does not work. So they are protecting themselves with the only asset that has survived every single currency collapse in human history. Now, the people who print the money do not keep the money. They keep the gold. I think that tells you every last thing that you need to know. If the central banks are protecting themselves, why aren't you? Write down this number now. 1-800-702-2212. 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Okay, folks, I talk to a lot of smart people, right? A lot of brilliant people, let's say. People with degrees, people who ran successful businesses, people who built careers, raised families, and did everything right. And they will sit across from me and say, Walt, I'm safe. I've got my money in a CD. I've got a fixed annuity. I'm getting a guaranteed return. And folks, I always have to bite my tongue so I don't say what I'm actually thinking. And it's like, look, I get it. The word guaranteed sounds really good, especially after watching the stock market do what it does. After 2008, after 2020, after every time the market decided to have a nervous breakdown, guaranteed sounds like a warm blanket, and I understand the appeal. But let's do some very simple math, because the math does not care about feelings. Right now, the national average for a 1-year certificate of deposit, a CD, is paying somewhere between 1.6 and 1.9%. Let's be generous and call it 2%. A good fixed annuity from an A-rated carrier might pay you 5%. That sounds okay, right? 5% sounds like something. Now, what is the actual rate of inflation? Not the government's official number, the real number. 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You are going backwards. Slowly, safely, and guaranteed, you are going backwards. Folks, I call that garbage interest, okay? I mean, just listening to myself say that just took me back. I call that garbage interest. It looks like a return on paper. It feels safe, but in reality, it is a slow financial death. It is the financial equivalent of running on a treadmill and thinking that you're getting somewhere. Now, let's look at the precious metals. In 2025, according to BlackRock, one of the largest asset management firms in the world, silver was up 148%. 148%. Gold was up nearly 30%. I'm not saying gold and silver are going to go up 148% every single year. That's not how markets work. We just talked about the pullback this week. Markets breathe. They go up and they pull back and they go up again. But look at the long-term trend. Look at what happens when the dollar weakens. Look at what happens when inflation runs hot. Look at what happens when the government spends money it does not have. Gold and silver go up. Every time, without exception, because they are the only assets that cannot be created from nothing. You have a choice. You can leave your money in a bank account, earning garbage interest, slowly losing your purchasing power year after year, or you can convert a portion of that paper money into a hard physical asset that has a 5,000-year track record of preserving wealth. 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Now, folks, before we wrap up this first segment, I want to address something I hear all the time. And people will say to me, Walt, gold is gold. Why do I need to call a specialist? Why can't I just buy a gold ETF on my computer or buy some generic bullion from a guy down the street? Gold is gold, right? I love this question, folks, because it gives me a chance to tell my favorite story. Imagine I offered you a choice. I can give you 10 acres of flat, empty desert land in the middle of nowhere, or I can give you 1 acre of pristine oceanfront beach property. Which one do you want? You want the beach property, obviously. Every single person in this room would take the beach property. But why? They're both land. In fact, the desert is 10 times more land, but you know instinctively that the beach property is better. Why? Because the demand for beach property is always there and the supply is strictly limited. They are not making any more oceanfront property. There is only so much beach in the world. Now, when the real estate market crashed in 2008, what happened? The desert land, the generic low-demand land, dropped 30, 40, 50% in value. It got wiped out. People lost everything on it, but the premium beach property, it held its value. It dipped a little, but then it came right back. Because even in a crash, there's always someone who wants the beach house. The demand never disappears. The supply never increases. And the precious metals market, folks, it works the same exact way. Paper gold, which are ETFs, mining stocks, digital certificates, that's the desert land. When the market panics, paper gold can get sold off right alongside everything else. It is just a number on a screen. It has no physical reality. When the financial system shakes, paper assets shake with it. But premium physical investment grade gold and silver, that is the beach property. That is the asset you hold in your hand. The supply is strictly limited. The demand is global and it's growing. And when the financial system shakes, that is the asset that holds the line. Do not buy the desert land. 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Get the physical metal and get the beach property. 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We started this segment talking about the pullback in the market this week. That pullback is the window opening. It is the market giving you a chance to buy the beach property at a discount. The fundamentals did not change. The supply is still limited. The demand is still growing. The dollar is still losing value. 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Folks, this is The Gold Show, and I am Walt Phillips. We will be right back with segment two, and we are going to dive deep into the silver market. And I also have a very special guest coming back onto the show. And we are about to have an amazing time and an amazing conversation. Do not go anywhere, as we will be right back.
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5: With SRN News, I'm Michael Harrington in Washington. The president led commemorations of America's 250th birthday last night here in Washington. A massive fireworks display after the president's speech. He began his speech by thanking everybody for taking cover during a rainstorm. In fact, storms prompted a roughly two-hour evacuation of the mall before the president was able to take the dais. Severe weather prompted cancellation of celebrations in other cities where the heat dome was breaking up and heavy thunderstorms and lightning moved in. The fallout from Venezuela's powerful twin quakes has evolved into a major test for acting President Delcy Rodriguez, sending her scrambling to prevent the humanitarian disaster from becoming a political one in the face of fierce public criticism and efforts by the Venezuelan opposition leader to return from exile. Rodriguez's 180-day mandate ends this week. This is SRN News.
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19: 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And a quick reminder, folks, before we dive in, I am not a financial advisor. I'm not a tax planner. I'm just a guy who has been looking at the math for 20 years and telling you what the math says. If you were with us for segment one, we covered a lot of ground. We talked about the pullback this week and why smart money sees a dip as a gift and not a warning sign. We talked about the 5-cent Coke, the 3-cent stamp, and the fact that the dollar has lost 87% of its purchasing power since you were a kid. The paper rotted and the gold stayed the same. We also talked about garbage interest, the trap of sitting in a CD making 2% while inflation eats 8% of your life. And if you're sitting on the sidelines right now because you think your money is safe in the bank, you are going backwards. Folks, do not let the system bleed you dry. 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Now, I am extremely excited about this next segment, folks. Last week, we had Carl on the show, and the response was unbelievable. Carl is the top precious metal specialist over at the Reagan Gold Group. A lot of you called in and spoke to him from last week's show. He and I have known each other for over 10 years. He is the real deal, and he has helped thousands of people navigate every market crisis that you can think of. Carl, welcome back to the show, brother.
21: Well, thanks so much for having me. I appreciate it, my friend.
19: Absolutely. Carl, listen, I want to jump right into this here, man, because there is something that is buzzing everywhere right now, as you and I both know. Everyone is talking about it, and it starts with what the U.S. Mint just did. Now, for the folks at home, for the 250th anniversary of America, the U.S. Mint just announced that they are releasing a 1-ounce, now hold on guys, because this is a mouthful, a 1-ounce gold freedom ringing Liberty Bell coin. That was a tongue twister right there. Basically, 1 ounce of gold, and the spot price of gold right now is probably in the $4,000 range. But do you know what the U.S. Mint is charging for this 1-ounce gold coin? $19,600, almost 20 grand for 1 ounce of gold. And they are releasing a 1/2 ounce of silver, the same metal, the same, I'm not saying all those 19 words again, $750 for the 1/2 ounce of silver. And folks, Carl, when the government's own mint is pricing a 1 ounce gold coin at nearly $20,000, it gets a lot of people talking. And what they're talking about is a gold reevaluation. Right now, on the books, the U.S. Treasury officially values its gold reserves at $42 and 22 cents. $42.22. That number hasn't changed since 1973. It is the biggest accounting lie in the history of the world. There is massive buzz right now that the Treasury is looking at formally reevaluating that gold to current market prices or higher, And if they do that, they instantly wipe out $1 trillion or more dollars of debt on paper. Now, Carl, people are looking at this $19,600 coin from the Mint. They're looking at the $42.22 lie on the Treasury books, and they're asking me, is the government telling us what gold is actually worth, Walt? Now, I want to know, Carl, what is your take on this, man? What is gold? What does the gold reevaluation actually mean for the guy sitting at home with physical metal in his safe?
21: Well, I guess, first of all, it means where there's smoke, there's fire. You know, they're always telling us something, and maybe not as straightforward as everybody would like, but, you know, I'm sure over 50 years, there's somebody that could have went and revalued the metals that we own properly. You know, that being said, that's an awful lot of money for an ounce of gold or an ounce of silver, a quarter or a half ounce of silver, rather. And, you know, obviously it's letting everybody know what's coming down the pipe here. You know, so everybody that does have metals, I think, are going to be awfully happy if this does come to fruition.
19: I mean, Carl, if this reevaluation goes through, right, there are going to be enough overnight millionaires to fill up two Yankee stadiums. And listen, man, I know it's a collector's item, right? I know it's a collector's item, and I know there's numismatic premium to collector's items. But, Carl, 20 grand, dude? 20 grand. It feels like the government is quietly admitting that paper money is trash. And the physical metal is the only thing with real limitless value. You know, a lot of people right now are panicking at, you know, what physical assets are doing. And a lot of people don't understand, you know, the full scope of this here and the full scope of the manipulation behind silver, for instance, and how it's been held down for over 50 years. It only recently just broke out. You know, and the way I like to tell people, it's kind of like, you know, when you're at a pool, Carl, and, you know, your kid has that what do you call those things? Those pinwheel. Yeah, there you go. And, you know, and he's holding one of them down underwater and he's laughing and yada, yada, yada. And then all of a sudden he loses his grip and the thing shoots up out of the pool. And then he's like, oh, man, where's my ball, Dad? Where's my ball? And that's how I look at silver and gold, because, you know, the government, you know what I'm saying? They don't want it to be priced at, you know, let's go back to silver here. They don't want it to be priced at its historical ratio. And for the folks at home that don't know what that means, gold, the gold to silver ratio historically has been priced at 15 to 1. So let's use round numbers sake here, right? Let's say gold at $4,500, which it's close to, would mean that silver would be $300, right? Not in the high 50s and low 60s. And a lot of this stuff is cracking right now with both gold and silver. And price discovery has been moving out east. They opened up a futures exchange for both gold and silver out east. And we've discussed this on some previous shows. And, you know, they're pricing silver at a 10% premium right now. So, you know, if this gold reevaluation were to go through back home on our soil where we all live and we all have worked our days and done everything like that, and you know, we get up to that number, heck, forget the 20,000. Let's say we even get up to 10,000. It changes things drastically. It changes so many lives.
21: Yeah, it changes everything dramatically.
19: Yeah.
21: You know, I mean, listen, it's basically just getting things back to the way they should be.
19: Right.
21: You know, the fiat dollar, unfortunately, has been printed out of style. You know, I mean, everything that you've started talking about here, I've been hearing that from people for weeks now, you know, about this coin that came out and the, you know, possible revaluation here. I mean, it's just a matter of time before everything kind of falls into place.
19: Mm-hmm.
21: You know, I mean, listen, this is, there's a reason why so many people are buying metals right now.
19: Mm-hmm.
21: They know what's coming. You know, people that don't have their head in the sand say, wait a second here. How could we have almost $40 trillion in debt and, you know, have the same sort of, you know, fiat currency that is backed by nothing?
19: Mm-hmm. Yeah. And, you know, Carl, I mean, exactly, man. And you know what pisses me off, Carl, is that, you know, the paper market, they push the price down to shake out the weak hands. And then the central banks step in and they buy the physical metal at a discount. And it's a rigged game, brother. And the only way to beat a rigged game is to hold the physical asset in your own hands. They can print
21: 100%.
19: Yeah, I mean, they can print paper contracts all day long, Carl, but they can't print a silver eagle. When the physical supply dries up, the paper manipulation ends. And we're seeing correct. That physical supply dry up right now. Right now.
21: Well, I mean, look what happened. I mean, China stopped importing silver to the U.S. a few months back. 60% of all the silver consumed here in this country is from China.
19: Right.
21: I mean, listen, it's going to shake itself out here. Yeah, metals took a little bit of a dip, but the paper metals took a dip.
19: Right.
21: The, you know, the spot price on the commodity market, you know, like you just said, a manipulated number.
19: Mm-hmm.
21: You know, there's a reason why people want that physical asset. They can hold it in their hand, carry it in their pocket. You know, I mean, there's a reason why our phones are ringing off the hook right now.
19: Mm-hmm. Yeah. And you know, I mean, Carl, I mean, you know, just piggybacking off that, man. I mean, let's talk about that half ounce silver metal the mint's selling for $750. Silver is in its sixth consecutive year of a supply deficit. We are short 46 million ounces this year alone. And what happens to the price of silver when the industrial giants realize there isn't enough physical metal to go around? And this is something that I try to tell people every day. And, you know, I feel like the challenge with macroeconomics is that, you know, the average person out there. And again, folks, I'm not speaking to everyone listening right now, because there's a lot of you that are sharper than a tack, that know all this stuff that Carl and I are discussing right now. But, you know, there's a big majority of people right now that just don't understand what this all means. They don't understand what it all means. They hear, like, you know, China this and deficit here and COMEX and LBMA and this, and they're lost in the sauce. They're just like, hey, man, like, what is this? Like, I don't understand all this terminology and, you know, what's open call and what's registered this and open, you know, that. And what I try to do, and, you know, what Carl, you know, you're really the master at, is breaking this down in layman's terms for people. And again, folks, not to be condescending to any of you listening right now that understand this, but breaking this down into layman's terms for the people that are looking right now to get into physical metals, that understand that the fiat dollar, that our monetary system is on a verge of collapse. People that have old school investing mentality from the 50s and 60s and, you know, earlier than that, stuff that they were grown up with the stock market and, you know, when the dollar actually meant something. And, you know, I guess, Carl, you know,
21: that's a huge point what you just said.
19: Yeah.
21: Too many people get complacent.
19: Right.
21: And unfortunately, it's a lot easier to just kind of set it and forget it. I get it. I do that with things in my own life. We all do.
19: Right.
21: But this is your retirement. This is your money. This is what you've worked your life for to save. Why let it get gobbled up and take it from you?
19: Mm-hmm.
21: You know, I mean, people are coming to us because they're saying, hey, wait a second. I don't need this money now, but I'm not getting any younger. So I may need it for assisted living or fix the roof of my house or want to take my family on a life once in a lifetime vacation, whatever it might be. That money
1: that, you know, people think they have. It's not money. It's fiat currency. It's a piece of paper. Where here, you have actual physical asset that has real value. You know, and that's what people continuously tell me. Hey, Carl, I come to you because I want something of value. I don't want a piece of paper that's basically coming out of thin air.
19: Mm-hmm. Yeah. And, you know, Carl, I mean, listen, and you know, again, just to piggyback off that, because you're saying a lot of great stuff, man. And, you know, this is something that I made a point of in last week's show, and I think, you know, the previous week as well. But it's like, you know, you think about this, man, like, you know, people spent 40 years, man, 40 years or more. You know, that might be selling some of the folks at home short, 50 years.

0: or whatever it was, you know, you had $35 in cash, right? And you put that under your bed, right? $35 in cash and you put it under your bed. Back then, gold, an ounce of gold was $35, right? And then you put it in a time capsule and you took it out today, right? That $35 would barely buy you a steak dinner. But that same $35 in that gold that you pulled out of the time capsule would buy you a steak dinner, a nice suit, pay your mortgage, and have a little bit of leftover money to, you know, go to the casino and play some baccarat. So, you know, that being said, that to me, that just shows the power of these metals. And, you know, I guess that leads me up into my next question, Colin. You know, this is something we covered last week, but I think it's so important for the folks listening right now is that, number one, a lot of people did this last week. A lot of people heard you and they heard all the information that you have and they called in and they asked for you. And as promised on this show, as you promised on this show, you got on the phone with those people and you helped quite a few of them get into physical assets. And you know, for the folks listening at home, you guys might have not listened last week or whatever it is, or maybe this is your first time listening. But Carl, can you walk us through what the process looks like over at the Reagan Gold Group, like how easy it is from the time that people call that 1-800 number?
1: Yeah, it's simple, folks. We do two things. Either people have cash or retirement funds to invest, and we have a team here in house that'll make it simple and easy. We always say we hold your hand through the process, and we really do. There's no pressure. We do this at your pace. But it's just a real simple, easy thing. You know, with a cash transaction, you just either write us a check or wire us the funds, and then we would send the metals to your home once you pick them out. Or if you do an IRA rollover, you know, we help move that money over. It's a non-taxable event into a precious metal IRA. And at that point in time, now you have an asset that is in your retirement portfolio, but in physical form, not a piece of paper. It's held in a privately owned, non-government owned depository. So you know exactly where your assets are at, not just a bunch of computer numbers floating in the air like they are now. Mm-hmm. You know, I mean, there's a reason why our phones were so busy last week and I talked to so many people and it was fantastic. You know, please feel free to call in, ask for me directly. Everybody here is great. But if you'd like to speak to me, I'd love to chat with you. But the reality of it is it's about giving yourself the opportunity to make sure your money's there when you need it down the road. Mm-hmm. It's that simple, folks. And I always tell people, one of my biggest things is, and I try to do this with everything in life, be proactive, not reactive. You know, I mean, you can't wait till the sky is falling or the market's crashing or whatever is happening to then try and protect what you have. That's like saying, man, I'm going to change my flat tire while the car's doing 80 miles an hour down the road. Good luck with that.
0: Mm-hmm. Yeah. And you know, folks, you know, that's exactly why I wanted Carl to explain it. And, you know, you folks at home listen to me mention this phone number throughout the show. And, you know, some of you are jotting it down and some of you are making the call. And some of you are probably like, hey, why is Walt saying this frickin' phone number so many times? And it's because that, regardless of whether you call in and you actually, you know, make that decision, which could be the best decision of your life. In my opinion, it will be the best decision of your life by calling in and getting into physical metals. But above all else, there's no pressure. The call is free. You know what I'm saying? And for me, one thing that I was taught my entire life is that you never turn down a meeting. And I don't think of this phone call as a call. I think of it as a meeting. And I'm going to tell you why. Because on this call, and we can call it a meeting, you're going to speak to someone like Carl. And most likely you're going to be able to ask for Carl. You're going to speak to one of his team members. And if you'd like to speak to him, you can. But you are going to be able to ask as many questions as you like. They are going to be able to give you invaluable information that you can keep, and there's no pressure at the end of it. So I don't look at this as a sales call. I look at this as, hey, I can either come in and I can make a decision, or I can just walk away and get invaluable information. I can get their contact number and I can feel free to do more of my own research.

0: But with that
1: conversation, folks, a conversation never hurt anybody.
0: Right. Exactly.
1: Knowledge is power. Information. It's giving you the ability to make an informed decision.
0: Exactly. And listen, folks, you know, unfortunately, I could continue this conversation with Carl for another 4 hours, but unfortunately, we're closing in on all the time that we have for this week's show. And I encourage all of you listening right now to come back for next week's show. Carl, as always, you bring the absolute truth, and I appreciate you being here. And folks, Carl will be here every single week moving forward. And for everyone listening right now, you just heard it. The government is selling 1 ounce gold coins for almost $20,000. The Treasury is sitting on $1 trillion in gold that they value at 42 bucks an ounce. The math does not lie. The system is telling you exactly what they value, and it is not the paper in your wallet. Do you want to be sitting around in your 80s or 90s having your kids stressing out, trying to take care of you because you didn't make the right decisions today, because you watched the writing on the wall and you did nothing? You do not have to be that person. You can be the person who saw what was coming, took control, and anchored your family's wealth in the one asset that has never failed. So, Carl, once again, my friend, thank you so much for being here with us, and I'm really looking forward to next week.
1: Thanks so much for having me. Please, folks, feel free to reach out. Love to have conversations with people and make sure we get you information. You know, I look at my job as I'm here for educational purposes and making sure everybody has what they need to make an informed decision.
0: Absolutely. Thank you, Carl. 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No harm, no foul, like I said earlier. 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Folks, I am Walt Phillips. 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
10: Breaking news this hour from townhall.com. I'm Michael Harrington. President Trump led commemorations of America's 250th birthday last night, and then there was a massive fireworks display in the skies over the city. President Trump says the 4th of July celebrates 2.5 centuries of American victories over evil.
11: Here on our National Mall, we're celebrating freedom's triumph over tyranny, liberty's conquest over oppression, and the enduring victory of the American spirit from the July 4th, 1776 to July 4th, 2026. Big dates. That's big dates. Two big ones.
10: The FBI expanding its investigation into Georgia's 2020 election.
12: The Bureau has assigned 260 analysts from field offices nationwide to review Fulton County election records by mid-July. Federal agents previously seized ballots and other documents as part of the probe. Although Georgia's 2020 results were recounted and audited, confirming a win by Joe Biden, President Donald Trump has long argued that the election was tainted by fraud. Supporters of the review say a thorough investigation can help answer lingering questions and bolster confidence in election integrity. Ken Lorman reporting.
10: Two Romanian nationals in the U.S. pleading guilty to wire fraud.
9: Prosecutors say the pair were part of an identity theft ring spanning multiple states. From the summer of 2024 until last August, they allegedly used skimming devices to steal SNAP information, then bought hundreds of dollars in bulk items, reselling them for profit. The fraud totaled more than $760,000, causing substantial hardship for over 10 victims. Both could face up to 20 years in prison as the administration targets SNAP fraud nationwide. I'm Bill Alexander.
10: This is townhall.com.
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10: Three people died. Seven others were rescued after a boat capsized on a Wisconsin lake during a strong storm. Many injuries were reported in Wisconsin's Walworth County as the storm toppled trees, knocked down power lines, and damaged buildings. Police are investigating the capsizing on Lake Geneva. The mayor declared an emergency and noted power outages and minor injuries. County authorities received 911 calls reporting damage and people trapped in buildings. Authorities in California say former House Speaker Nancy Pelosi's husband has been involved in a hit-and-run and could face misdemeanor charges. They say Paul Pelosi hit a parked car in Yountville and briefly stopped before driving away. A witness called 911 and deputies found him nearby with severe damage to his car. He was not under the influence at the time and was not arrested. The Napa County Sheriff's Office recommended charges with him fleeing the scene of an accident. News and analysis at townhall.com. Many Americans who might normally travel to exotic destinations are sticking closer to home this summer.
1: Small business owners in U.S. tourist destinations say they're seeing more Americans sticking closer to home this summer. Businesses around places like Lake Tahoe, Asheville, North Carolina, and World Cup host Kansas City say they've noticed customers trading in overseas vacations for road trips and day excursions. Between FIFA coming to the U.S. and 250 celebrations just about everywhere, many residents have found they don't have to travel far to make great summer memories this year. Bob Agnew reporting.
10: Kylian Mbappe scored his 19th career World Cup goal yesterday, and France survived stifling heat to beat Paraguay 1-0, sending the Blues into the quarterfinals of the big event for the fourth straight time. France advanced to play Morocco on Thursday in Foxborough, Massachusetts. There was extreme heat warnings in effect all through yesterday's match. More on these stories at townhall.com.
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19: there. Welcome to our show. 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And Eric, happy 4th of July weekend to you.
20: Yeah, happy 4th to you too. And, you know, 250th to the country. And yeah, no, it's pretty cool. I do remember the bicentennial. I was very small, yes. Very young then, but.
19: me too. I remember high school. Yeah.
20: Yeah. It's kind of cool to see another one of those. And our neighborhood's kind of does an old school thing for the last, I don't know, 30, 35 years or something. And we've done a little parade in our neighborhood. Goes about 10 blocks long. Whoever wants to be in it goes in it. So half the time there's more people sometimes in the parade than watching it. But just
19: depends. You're just walking the neighborhood.
20: Yeah. And but we always have a huge, you know, barbecue at the park. So so it's kind of nice to do the old school hometown type stuff. And yeah, hopefully everybody else is out there doing something fun and enjoying the 250th. And hopefully, you know, you're going to have a lot more exciting things as you retire and go through life. So that's what we're here to do, is talk about all that, right?
19: Yeah. Okay, let's get started. Today, we're going to be looking at the Dirty Dozen. And these are some of the tax scams that the IRS has flagged for us to avoid. The IRS created this Dirty Dozen campaign clear back in 2002 to combat tax scams all across the country. And they do tend to spike during filing season. But we may not have time to go over all 12 today, Eric. But the first one I want to get to is email phishing scams. Tell us about those.
20: Yeah, well, that's just when they're, you know, like I said, with like the DocuSign or something, they're trying to get you to click on some link that may either load bad software on your computer, or maybe you just start typing in your personal data and says, oh, you need to reset your password, you know, put your social, put your date of birth, you know, stuff like that. And then they're getting all that data. And,
19: right.
20: You know, sometimes you see it from banks, sometimes you see it from law places. And you know, I must admit, there's some of those that look super good. I mean, now some of them are pretty bad. They've got some really bad, you know, grammar or English, you know, use. And, you know, you kind of go, okay, well, that's kind of a giveaway. A big company like that would, you'd hope, have at least spell checked it and things like that. So, but yeah, you do have to watch it, because yeah, anytime you're clicking on some link, it's always good to ask. I mean, anytime we send stuff to our clients, we say, hey, we're about to send you this, you know, that's real. Don't worry about it. You know, go ahead and do it and stuff, just so that way they know. Because yeah, otherwise it's always good just to, you know, if you think some company is sending you something, check with them first. And then you'll often find out, oops, no, they're not sending you anything.
19: Right.
20: So definitely be careful. Yeah.
19: Another warning from the IRS is about bad social media advice. Some of these tax tips that are floating around are just flat out dangerous. Could land you in some big trouble with your taxes. Tell us about those.
20: Yeah, the kind of the craziest one I saw recently was this deal where you invested in this company, and the way you invested in this company, it would have to vote, and so it could potentially not vote to do this, but basically this company would supposedly buy, you know, things that charities need in bulk and then donate them at the retail price, and, you know, theoretically getting, you know, passing on that savings. Mm-hmm. And so the one that this client sent me, and he was being referred by several of his friends, you know, they said they were doing these, it was this stuff to identify where workers are in like a big warehouse. And if they're in dangerous areas, it would alert, you know, whoever to tell people, oh, you know, it's more hazardous. You're not supposed to be in that area. Hmm. So like, oh, okay. And then I looked at the charity. The charity was an after school charity in Fort Worth, Texas that did youth programs.
19: What?
20: And you just got to go, what the heck is this charity ever going to do with this stuff? They don't have any warehouses. They don't have any,
19: especially,
20: you know,
19: in California, right?
20: But the way they were billing this was, here, you invest this $50,000 and we're going to give you, you know, $200,000 tax write-offs because of we're going to buy in bulk and then donate at retail level. And first of all, is it really that big a discount? Is it really that big a difference? And that's really kind of scammy. And then once you looked at who that charity was, it's like, what? They would never even use this stuff. So, yeah. So you got to watch out. There's a lot of scammy things on the internet.
19: Another common scam, Eric, involves scammers pretending to be third parties helping taxpayers set up personal accounts on IRS.gov.
20: Yeah, no, don't ever, you know, if somebody's calling you supposedly from the IRS, they're not. They don't call people. They don't have enough people to do that. So they send you letters. So don't ever answer the phone to anybody who's saying that. Or if they are, if they're saying that they're with the IRS, just hang up and mark it spam and block the phone number. And, don't ever answer that or give them any info. And, especially if there's some sort of charity supposedly going to help you with tax or, skip all that stuff. And, one of the things that I think for us is really having people be educated, not only about the bad stuff out there, but also the good stuff.
19: Mm-hmm.
20: So one thing we do have is we have a vault that we've kind of set up and, or I guess I should say a toolbox that we've set up that really has all these great quick reads to educate yourself about, what's the right decision for Social Security? Am I paying too much tax in retirement? Will my money last as long as I do? Even have a copy of my book, Worry Less Wealth, and a time way to set up a time to meet with me, Eric Heckman. If you want to get all that, all you have to do is text the word toolbox to 800-454-1184. 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
19: And we're so happy you're joining us today. Thank you so much for listening to Wealth Creator Radio. I want to mention here, Eric holds many events throughout the year, and all you have to do is head to that website, Wealth Creator Radio, to find out details, even sign up for them on their website. I want to make sure you know that. So thank you again for joining us. I'm Lou Ann Fulmer here with Eric Heckman. We're spending some time on our show today talking about the Dirty Dozen, and these are tax scams that are out there that the IRS is warning us about. And then you already just mentioned the fake charities. They're the big one they're saying is that people are setting up fake charities.
20: Yeah, I mean, it's always good just to check out the charity, go to their website, find out reviews. There's a couple websites also that you can, where they rank charities in terms of how much they're doing and how much is going to admin and stuff. Mm-hmm. So, yeah, definitely good to see if they're real because, you do have to watch out. I mean, obviously, it's a big name place, Red Cross, things like that. But ones that we all know, United Way, those you can kind of count on. But if it's something a little funkier sounding, just definitely check it out to make sure.
19: And again, just to clear up confusion here for anybody listening, tell us the difference between tax preparation and tax efficient strategies, which is what you guys do. You help people with those strategies.
20: Yeah, well, tax prep is really, I really equate it more to tax reporting. So it's kind of like the reporter at the scene of the crime. This is what happened. There's nothing you can do about it. It's all over. It's done with. 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
19: 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So stick around for more of Wealth Creator Radio with Eric Heckman.
20: Well, happy 250th birthday. That's America, not just you specifically. If it is you, it's impressive. But again, happy 4th of July from all of us at Heckman Financial and Wealth Creator Radio.
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21: March 4th, 1865. The Civil War was nearing its end. The nation was exhausted, divided, and grieving. On that day, President Abraham Lincoln delivered his second inaugural address, just 700 words spoken in about 7 minutes. 41 days later, Lincoln would be assassinated. Yet the words he spoke that day still echo through history. In that brief address, Lincoln referenced God 14 times, spoke of prayer, and quoted scripture repeatedly. He reminded Americans that both sides of the conflict shared a common faith, saying both read the same Bible and pray to the same God, and each invokes his aid against the other. Lincoln understood that political division alone could not explain the nation's crisis. More than 160 years later, America still wrestles with division, truth, and our dependence on God. The question is whether we'll remember the wisdom Lincoln left behind.
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19: Hi there, I'm Lou Ann Fulmer here with Eric Heckman. We're so happy to have you along with us today. Imagine you are driving your car on the highway, and you know when you're miles away from your destination, you can go as fast as you want to go. But let's say you're pulling into your driveway. Obviously, you have to slow down, right? You can't go 70 miles per hour into your garage. You're going to crash, right? So, Eric, what we're going to do is we're going to talk about this same logic that will apply to our retirement portfolio. Why do you say that many retirees, even pre-retirees, might be driving their portfolios too fast?
20: Well, hopefully they're not crashing through the back of the garage or something.
19: Oh, all the way through.
20: Yeah. Well, when we bought our house, there was an older gentleman that lived there and stuff, and they cleared out all the junk in the house to make it look nicer, but threw it all in the garage. So we couldn't see the back of the garage. And the back of the garage, when we moved in, it wasn't touching the foundation because somebody had obviously gone through the garage and went in with too much time. So, yeah, no, I am familiar with that concept. But, it's not, you're not supposed to be like some sort of a, Hollywood movie and slide in or have your car go sideways. That's not how you're supposed to run your retirement, like slide in at the last second and be perfect. You don't want to do that. And so lots of times you'll have too much risk, especially one of the weird effects that people have is, I always remember this from a couple that I met back in the, after the .com days. And I said, well, how much is your, after the crash, it's like, how much does your portfolio go down? She goes, oh, no, I'm very conservative. Well, her husband had picked her 401k allocation and he was super aggressive. And so even though she was older and thought she'd, lower down her risk, he had done the opposite. And so she had big losses. And, that's what you can't do right before retirement, right? You don't want to have those huge losses. So you should be kind of slowing down, right? Like you said, before you make that turn in, slowing down and, getting some breaks, not hitting the gas. And doesn't mean you have to like stop in the middle of the street, right? But you do want to slow down. You do want to make sure you make the turn, make sure you can stop okay, right? And get into retirement at the right pace. So, if you get too much risk, it can really come back to bite you if you don't do anything about it.
19: Yeah, that makes a lot of sense. You don't have the time to recover that you used to. So to help fix this, Eric, there's a famous guideline in the financial world. You know it very well, called 100 minus your age rule. So talk about how it works.
20: Yeah, and you've seen people sometimes talk about, should it be 110, 115? You always hear that when things are going better. So people kind of try to cheat the rule a little bit. But it basically just says, how much money should you have at risk? And one problem I have with that rule is they say, the other part would be bonds. Well, bonds still have a risk. So, that part of the rule, I'm not as big a fan. I think what happens is you should have more and more money guaranteed and protected, not with bonds, because bonds, unless you're holding them to maturity, that you can lose money. And we saw bonds take a huge hit in 2022. And so, what you want to do is 100 minus, say, 65 is 35. So that means, you should really be only having about 35% of your money in stocks, which, that might be a little bit low. Yeah, you could probably have a little bit more growth, but you do want to have a good portion of that money locked in, guaranteed. But today's world, you can have stuff that can average 5 to 7% on that guaranteed side of the world pretty easily. So it doesn't have to be a bank account. It doesn't have to be a savings account. It could be other things that are out there. But yeah, if you're putting into bonds that also can drop, may not be the best way to go.
19: Some viewers might be thinking, the market always comes back. Eventually, we've always heard that, So tell us why relying on that market recovery is actually kind of dangerous for someone who's already retired or close to retiring.
20: Well, so the hard part about retiring is you're doing the opposite of what you've been doing, right? So if you're just dumping money in, you're kind of like, say you're going forward, kind of using that car example again, right? And then all of a sudden, maybe you pass the parking spot or whatever, you got to back up a little bit, right? Or probably a better thing is, okay, now I'm going to get off the freeway. I have to go down that ramp and do that, overleaf U-turn type thing, right? And now I'm going to be going.
19: Just did that recently.
20: Yeah, and now I'm going to be going the other way. And so what happens is once you start going the other direction, you're taking that money back out. If you take money out and the market's down that month, because of whatever, a president said something, Congress did something, whatever, there's some, something in the world happened and for a couple of days the market dropped and you took that money out to live on that month, you locked in those losses. You locked in that lower rate, you locked in all that stuff, and those shares don't come back. So really what happens is the strategy of retirement has to be very, very different, because as you take that money out, those ups and downs really matter. So one of the things that we've set up is a digital toolbox where you can go grab stuff to read. I think education is super important. So these are, 10 to 15 page things that are pretty easy to understand and kind of give you some food for thought. So one of them is, how do I make sure my money lasts as long as I do? Am I paying too much money in taxes? Those really go along with that withdrawing money issue. You can also get a copy of my book, Worry Less Wealth. And if you want to set a time to talk to somebody in our office, so all you have to do is text word toolbox to 800-454-1184. 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
19: 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So happy to have you along. I'm Lou Ann Fulmer with Eric Heckman. And, it is scary to think that, you're going to work your whole lifetime. You're going to accumulate that nest egg. And then, so much of it could be lost in a matter of months, depending on what's going on with the market. So if someone is worried that maybe they have a little more risk than they should as they're listening to us, what would you recommend as the first step they should take, Eric?
20: Well, so you really need to have a good portion of your money in foundational assets. So foundational assets are very clearly defined by me. They are stuff that is guaranteed by something to not go away. So the only three places I can guarantee that would be the U.S. Treasury, banks, which is really using U.S. government as backup, right? And then insurance companies. And those are the three places that you can go to have guaranteed money. And if you've got enough, which would be at least 6 months of your normal spending, or maybe even up to a year or two, if you've got that money sitting there guaranteed, then you don't have to lock in those losses. You're not going to have to worry about those downturns, because they're going to, they will affect your other assets, that's for sure, but they're not going to at least affect your withdrawals. And that's one of the key parts. Now, also as part of that, you might have to do something with your, withdrawal rates, right? I mean, if it came back like another 08, 09, yeah, maybe you do lower down some of that withdrawal. But it's also, if you have some guaranteed lifetime money that you can keep taking, you don't have to worry about a lot of that stuff. So again, it goes back down to having a plan that covers everything in all markets and all timeframes, because most of us are going to have 30, and nowadays you might even have 40 or 50 with all the advances with AI and medical technology. So you might have, way longer in retirement than you did in working life. And so you got to make sure that money lasts. You got to make sure that money's there, and you got to make sure you're protected. So, I think that's one of the problems that people don't really fully understand. And most people are investment managers in this field. They're not full retirement planners. So that's why it's really critical to have somebody that you're talking to that really knows the withdrawal strategy. How do you take that money back out? And so, you know, that's the key thing. So, you know, if you've got questions, if you need to get a plan going, if you want to get a little bit more information about that, like how much money am I spending in retirement? Will my money last as long as I do? All those great resources are up in our digital toolbox. 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
19: 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We'll be right back with more.
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19: Hi there, I'm Lou Ann Fulmer here with Eric Heckman. And today we've been talking about ways to balance risk and reward using the 100 minus your age rule. And traditionally, the safe part of that equation has been bonds. But Eric, lately the bond market has been anything but boring. So I want to talk about how a person knows if the safe portion of their portfolio is actually safe.
20: Yeah, well, that's the big misnomer, I think, in our business is, you know, how people say, oh, lower your risk by having bonds. Yeah, that's kind of like saying, okay, I'm gonna not run across the freeway. I'm only gonna run across the road. They both have risk, so you're just changing the risk. But that doesn't really help, and they're not safe. I mean, the only time that bonds are safe and guaranteed is if you like if it's the U.S. Treasury that you hold to maturity. So if you're holding a 30-year bond, well, that's a long, long, long time. So most people don't do that. Now, if it's a year, two, three, okay. But beyond that, yeah, those are not guaranteed. And, you know, if rates start going back up, those bond values go down because people can now buy higher yielding bonds. And so why would they buy your bond? And so if you need to get out, you need to have money to live on, you know, that's beyond just, you know, the dividends that they pay. Yeah, you're going to have to sell that and take that loss. So that's definitely not something that's guaranteed or protected.
19: Okay. Eric, can you give us an example? Because you have lots of experience over 30 years. You've seen it all. Give us an example of how two people the same age might need totally different investment strategies.
20: Yeah, well, I mean, obviously, it really depends on how much what their assets are like, right? You know, if you've got a couple $1 million and, you know, with Social Security, you could probably have a lot of that portfolio, just take the interest off of that and be okay. And so maybe bonds might work out. But again, I would look at other things, because lots of times there's insurance products that have higher interest rates than bonds and have true guarantees where they don't go away. And you can even usually take parts of your principal without having to worry about ever taking losses. So, you know, there are a lot of different options. But, you know, if somebody who's got less assets and all of a sudden that bond market tanks, which might mean the stock market's tanking too, like it did in 2022, then what do you do? Now that person's really, really stuck, right? Because of now they have no place to run, no place to get the money, and they need the money. They're going to need to do those withdrawals. And so that's going to speed up their portfolio shrinking. And it's one thing if you're 85 or 90, but if you're 65, that's a little freaky. So that's where having a better plan is going to really come into play, and making sure you have some money truly guaranteed.
19: Yeah. So it's obvious and clear that two 65-year-olds are going to need completely different plans. So, you know, there's general rules of thumb that have limitations. So talk about how you decide what's right for a specific person or couple. You've talked about this before.
20: Yeah. Well, I mean, it all starts with a personalized income plan. So a personalized income plan, really what that does is that says, okay, I've got, this is how much I spend on a monthly basis. And some people, they want to do cruises. They want to do Europe trips. They want to do all this stuff. Some people just want to do their hobbies around the house and not spend much, right? So depending on what that spending level is, it's going to be a very different, you know, picture. You know, do they have a mortgage? Do they not have a mortgage? You know, those types of things. So yeah, you have to have that customized income plan. And once you have that, you go, okay, I've got, you know, this much in my 401k, that much in my IRAs, this much in my, you know, brokerage account, savings accounts. Where should I be getting this money from? Yeah, you know, where are those different spots? How long is that going to last? You know, is there going to be enough there to make it through? And then what's my lifetime taxes? That's the other part people don't pay attention to, is lots of times they just say, oh, if the market's down, they'll take money from my savings account, or I'll do this. Well, should you have taken some money from your IRA and converted to Roth when the market was down? Because then once the market goes back up, it goes back up on the tax-free side of the world. So, you know, there's a lot to be thinking about. There's a lot to be looking at. But lots of times people just kind of blindly just go along and do whatever is simpler and don't really think about the 15, 20, 30-year consequences of those actions, because usually most people aren't talking to them about that, unfortunately. So I was just going to say, that's what that income plan does. It really shows that. And, you know, and so one of the ways that, you know, you can get access to, you know, will my money last as long as I do? When am I paying too much taxes in retirement? Those types of things. We've got some great reads in our digital toolbox. And all you have to do to get that is just text word toolbox to 800-454-1184. Again, text word toolbox, 800-454-1184, or just click the link online to download it all.
19: And guys, this is complimentary. I want to reiterate that too. So, you know, that would be something for you to take advantage of right now and do it today. Don't wait any longer. I'm Lou Anne Fulmer here with Eric Heckman. This is Wealth Creator Radio. It sounds like relying on just any generic rule of thumb could actually hurt you if you're not accounting for your own specific income needs. How do you help people find that balance?
20: And I mean, it's a really good question, because, you know, the rules of thumbs are just always that, right? You know, they're just, okay, what's an easy way to basically say something that hopefully covers everybody, right? But is it really accurate or not? You know, it's basically, if it's that generalized, you know, it's never going to be right, because it's not about you, right? And so that's one of the things you want to look at, is say, okay, for my situation, does this make sense for what I want to do? Yeah, because I've had some people, I mean, one person, I couldn't believe it. She could live on $3,000 a month. And, you know, when I looked at everything, I was like, okay, yeah, I guess she actually can.
19: She's doing it, yeah.
20: Yeah, her house is paid off. She didn't like to travel, didn't like to eat out much. You know, it's okay, well, you know, if you're, you know, if that's the way you live and stuff, then yeah, you've got enough. But then there's some people where it's like 15 grand isn't enough a month. So, you know, you just got to go, okay, well, what works for you? And yeah, that's where you want to really have a kind of a good plan to say, okay, for my situation, this is what makes sense, you know, for our situation, or if it's you or your significant other or whatever. So yeah, and that's why it's so critical to have that income plan.
19: Yeah, I mean, you know, and that's why, you know, we're talking about people giving you a call, you and your team, you know, put together a blueprint to worry less wealth. That's what we want for you in retirement, worry less about your wealth. So you need that guideline that is going to match your specific retirement journey. So, you know, for people listening, watching, who want to move beyond these general rules, talk about just the value of getting a second opinion on their current plan.
20: Yeah, well, you never know what you don't know, right? And when would you want to know it, of course, is right away.
19: Sooner right? than later.
20: Yeah. And so, yeah, you might think you're all set. You might have an advisor who's doing a good job, but maybe they're more accumulation advisor and they're not really a retirement planner. Yeah, there's lots of different things that really dictate, say, okay, maybe I should reach out and find out if there's something better out there, if there's something different, what should I know about? And, you know, that's one of the things we can do is we just tell you, okay, here's where you're headed. You know, no right or wrong. It's just, this is your direction. And if that's not where you want to go, we'll tell you, okay, here's where you need to make some changes and to get to your right destination. So, you know, that's, I think, one of the most critical things to do is make sure and just do a check-in. 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
19: All right. Still a lot more to come with Eric. So continue listening to Wealth Creator Radio. We'll be right back after this break.
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10: With SRN News, I'm Michael Harrington in Washington. The president-led commemorations of America's 250th birthday last night here in Washington, a massive fireworks display after the president's speech. He began his speech by thanking everybody for taking cover during a rainstorm, and storms prompted a roughly two-hour evacuation of the mall before the president was able to take the dais. Severe weather prompted cancellation of celebrations in other cities where the heat dome was breaking up and heavy thunderstorms and lightning moved in. The fallout from Venezuela's powerful twin quakes has evolved into a major test for acting President Delcy Rodriguez, sending her scrambling to prevent the humanitarian disaster from becoming a political one in the face of fierce public criticism and efforts by the Venezuelan opposition leader to return from exile. Rodriguez's 180-day mandate ends this week. This is SRN News.
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19: Hi, we're so glad to have you with us today. I'm Lou Ann Fulmer here with Eric Heckman. And I do want to remind you that you can catch the show on podcast. 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Just search for Wealth Creator Radio wherever you get your podcast. Search on YouTube. We are there for you. Fresh new show every Tuesday morning. So we are going to get into our mailbag questions right now. We always bring these up on our show. You know, Eric, I know you get questions all the time. Wherever you are about, oh, you know, should I do this for my retirement or whatever? So we're going to bring these questions right now to our show. And I have a question for you from Cindy. Are you ready to go?
20: Yep, let's go.
19: Okay, Cindy says, I've only been retired a couple of years. I'm really worried about spending too much right now. It seems really irresponsible to go crazy with spending my money. But I also hate, like, I'm wasting my free time and not really getting to do anything. What should I consider doing about this? She asks.
20: Yeah, Cindy, well, the big thing there is having a plan. And one of the realities that most people kind of don't think about is there's kind of like three timelines when you first retire. So the first one we like to call your go-go years. Not like a go-go dancer, but.
19: We all remember those.
20: Yeah. This is when you're going to be doing all the bucket list stuff, right? That might be the river cruise. It might be Machu Picchu. It might be, you know, visiting national parks, whatever, right? And a lot of times those will be the more active stuff because, yeah, when you're younger, you can do more stuff. After maybe 5-10 years, you know, then you kind of have the slow go years. These are where, okay, maybe you're just going to do a cruise with bus tour. You're not going to be doing hikes and other things, right? Because you're a little bit older. You've seen a lot more of the stuff. You know, a lot of that bucket list items have been checked. And, you know, then you go into the third phase, which is you could probably go someplace, but you probably won't. So, we, you know, those are the, you know, the won't go years. It does happen. And, you know, maybe that's when you're spending more time with family and hopefully grandkids or whatever. But, yeah. And so, yeah, you want to definitely plan for that. So you want to have, I like to call it a fun fund. So the fun fund would be, you know, that money blocked for those trips, blocked for those activities. And if you have that as part of your income plan, it's really easy to see, you know, so maybe you do that for 20 years or 15 years. You know, you can see how that affects things and make sure that your money's going to last. But yeah, it sounds like Cindy doesn't have an income plan. And without an income plan, it's really tough to see if you're on track or not.
19: Right.
20: It's kind of like going down the freeway, but there's no signs and there's no GPS.
19: Yeah.
20: You know, you're just trying to do it off of geographical sites or something. And if you've never been there before, good luck.
19: Yeah. Right. So, yeah, that is scary.
20: So you want to have some guidance and you want to have some knowledge of where you're going and making sure you get there.
19: Yeah. So, okay, we have another question. This is from Dave, and this is interesting. He asks, what's the difference between helping maximize your Social Security and optimizing your benefits? I've heard people talk about both, he says.
20: Yeah. Yeah. So one's getting the biggest dollar amounts and one's doing what's best for you. I guess is probably the best way to think about that.
19: Okay.
20: So, you know, really most people you always hear, you know, most talking heads in the industry or whatever say, wait, turn on your Social Security as late as possible.
19: Yeah.
20: I find that almost probably 2/3 of the time is actually incorrect. So So when I look at it inside an income plan and, you know, we can easily do the numbers. So, okay, you're going to retire at 65 because you get Medicare, but your full retirement age is until 67. So should you wait? Should you wait till 70? Well, the way I do the analysis is which one has more net worth at 80 or 90? That's all I care about is, you know, which one has you having the most money. And lots of times if you wait, I mean, especially if you retire at 65 and you wait all the way to 70, that's probably $150,000 that you didn't get, that you had to take out of your own assets just to get that $1,000 more a month. Hmm. Well, that may come back, but it may actually never make it back because of you had to spend down so many other assets. So, you know, that's the part of the financial equation that people are often missing is they're not including, you know, those numbers. And so that's one of the key things to be looking at and saying, oh, hold it. No, I should, you know, it does make more sense to start it earlier. Now, if you're starting super early, sometimes that may not, but depends on what age you're retiring. And you know, if you're married, there's some special things there too, because which spouse should start earlier, which one should wait later. Usually whoever had the higher earnings, you want them to wait the latest. So yeah, that's, again, super easy inside an income plan. But again, if you don't have that income plan, really hard to plan. So guess what the answer is? Get the blueprint to worry less wealth and get that plan going. And so one of the things we've set up is actually a toolbox designed for some of that information. So will your money last as long as you do? Very good report. Social Security timing decision.
19: Right.
20: Another good one, right? Mm-hmm. But a copy of my book, Worry Less Wealth, and a way to set a time to talk with me, Eric Heckman. So all you got to do is text the word toolbox to 800-454-1184. 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
19: Hey, we're so happy you joined us today. I'm Lou Ann Fulmer here with Eric Heckman. We're digging into our Wealth Creator mailbag today. Another question, and this is kind of a unique one as well. This is from Brett. He says, I don't understand people who want to retire early. I'm 68 and I don't feel like stopping and doing nothing all the time. I'm not interested in nonstop fishing trips or vacations. That just sounds lazy, he says. What kind of planning should someone like me be doing? I'm interested in hearing what you have to say.
20: workaholic, right? So I do have a lot of clients like that. Obviously, if you just see presidents in Congress, it's insane how many people we have that are over 75. It's a huge percentage now.
19: Still working,
20: So
19: here's what it is. Here's why they can work so long, Eric, is because they don't do a lot.
20: There you go. Right.
19: They don't get things done. Sorry, just kidding.
20: Yeah. No, but definitely. So, yeah, I mean, you know, I've had people where it's like, oh, well, I want to do my fun job now.
19: Yeah.
20: And so maybe they'll do a startup. Maybe they'll do something that's, you know, not necessarily for the money, but for what they enjoy and like. So that's one way to do it. But even if you are still working, I mean, if, you know, I've got a client in NVIDIA, he's in his mid 70s and, you know, he's not

0: Okay, very good. So still come in and talk to Eric because he can help you with those tax strategies. Okay, last question. Yeah, this is from Janet and Rich. Janet and Rich, a couple. We've been thinking for years about our dream retirement. We're ready to make it happen. We have a retirement home. Our retirement home search narrowed down to two communities. We've reached out to a realtor to help us make a purchase. Is there anything we need to double check before we pull the trigger on our retirement, our dream retirement home?
1: Yeah, well, two things. One is I'm a big fan of doing short-term Airbnbs or short-term rentals in those communities. So, you know, do that for a month or two or three in each spot. Do it in different, maybe the less ideal time frame. You know, so if it's a hot place, do it in the summer. Are you going to still want to be there? if it's a cold place in the winter, stay there during the winter. 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
0: 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We're taking a quick break. 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
0: There. We have come to a time on our show that I love. This is when Eric shares with us a wealth success story. So I can't wait to hear what you have for us today, Eric.
1: Yeah. Well, I mean, recently I've run into a couple different sets of people where they've done very well. They've, you know, been lucky enough to be at the right companies at the right time and were able to sell off some stocks for some big gains. Ironically, there's two different couples, didn't know each other or anything, but it's all these separate cases. But, yeah, they put most of their money in U.S. Treasuries, which nice, safe option, you know, for a good portion, not all their money, but a good portion. So that way, you know, if you got a couple million bucks, you know, where it can't drop in value and, you know, if you hold it to maturity, it's

0: going to be, you know, things will do great, right? You're going to be okay financially. But the problem sometimes, even though this is a success story, is, you know, there's not, having a no money problem, that's always a big problem. Having a tax problem because you have money, you know, that's always a better thing, right? You'd much rather have a tax problem than a no money problem. But, you know, but what happens with a lot of these people is they're not paying attention to taxes. And, you know, so they've done really well. They've built up all this money. And then now they're getting, sometimes I've had people where they're over 100 grand of dividends and interest that they're paying tax on, and they're not using any of that money, but it's causing them taxation. So that's one of those things where you have to really watch out, because, you know, once you had, you do have a good pot of money saved up, you have to be paying attention to the tax picture. And if you're not focused on that, it can be really ugly. You know, I've got another set of clients that are kind of polar opposite. They both worked in just, you know, regular kind of jobs, but luckily for them, one was in a utility company and one was in government, and they both retired with some good pensions. And so they've got good pension income. They've been pretty thrifty and saving money and doing stuff like that. And, you know, they've got some rental income, other things, but they're never going to be in a low tax bracket. And it's just, yeah, he retired a little over a year and a half ago. We just recently met, and this was, you know, last year was his first full year being fully retired. And, you know, they're still paying extra Medicare premiums that they're going to be paying just because of their income so high. And now they're going to have, you know, monies that they have to start taking in from their retirement accounts in a few years. And their tax rate's going to go back up to where they were when they were working. So that's one of the things where we have to start working on that now to try to minimize that tax hit. So, you know, it's kind of weird when you say, hey, you did a great job saving, but, you know, now you have to pay up, because it's almost like you're it's almost like a penalty for, you know, for doing good. You know, you're like, hold it, I thought doing good would be better, but like, no, now you owe a bunch of tax, right?
1: So, but they have you to help guide them.
0: Yeah, so at least we're doing the planning. At least we're starting to you know, figure out some stuff that we can do to minimize it. I mean, it's not going to get rid of the problem, but yeah, you know, at least if we can lessen it, yeah, you know, that's one of the keys. And I think people don't realize that once you've built up some, you know, good pot of money, taxes are going to be a huge thing in your, you know, future. 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
3: 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You should always consult the appropriate advisor before making any financial decision.
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7: March 4th, 1865. The Civil War was nearing its end. The nation was exhausted, divided, and grieving. On that day, President Abraham Lincoln delivered his second inaugural address, just 700 words spoken in about 7 minutes. 41 days later, Lincoln would be assassinated. Yet the words he spoke that day still echo through history. In that brief address, Lincoln referenced God 14 times, spoke of prayer, and quoted scripture repeatedly. He reminded Americans that both sides of the conflict shared a common faith, saying both read the same Bible and pray to the same God, and each invokes his aid against the other. Lincoln understood that political division alone could not explain the nation's crisis. More than 160 years later, America still wrestles with division, truth, and our dependence on God. The question is whether we'll remember the wisdom Lincoln left behind.
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10: Breaking news this hour from townhall.com. I'm Michael Harrington. The president led commemorations of America's 250th birthday last night before a massive fireworks display in the skies over Washington, D.C. 850,000 shells were fired. The president says our nation's founders crafted radical concepts of freedom that still endure today.
11: In Philadelphia, our founding fathers summoned the courage of giants and the wisdom of centuries to boldly proclaim these timeless truths. They declared that all men are created equal, that they are endowed with sacred, unalienable rights by the hand of our Creator.
10: Storms were a problem throughout the 4th. A two-hour evacuation of the mall was required before the president even came to the podium. Severe weather prompted wholesale cancellations of celebrations in Hartford, Connecticut, and Harrisburg, Pennsylvania. New polling data suggests Democrats may be facing a tougher path than expected in the battle for control of the U.S. Senate. Here's correspondent Ken Lorman.
12: A Fox News poll finds Republican Senator Susan Collins leading Democrat Graham Platner by 3 points in Maine. Meantime, Democrats could face a difficult numbers game nationally. They need a net gain of 4 seats to win Senate control, but currently lead in only one Republican-held seat, North Carolina. Republicans hold advantages in Iowa, Alaska, and Ohio, with Texas rated as a toss-up. A number of political analysts say the map favors Republicans because many of the key contests are in traditionally red states. Ken Lorman reporting.
10: The Army of Mali reports several northern towns, including Gao and Savara, have been targeted by rebels. This follows a new offensive by the Azawad Liberation Front. More on these stories at townhall.com.
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10: Ukrainian drones have struck an oil terminal in St. Petersburg this weekend as Kiev ramps up bombardment of Russia's oil infrastructure. The attacks have created a fuel crisis in Russia and political pressure on the Kremlin. Ukrainian forces also hit a military target on the island of Kronstadt. Russian President Vladimir Putin dismissed the strikes as not critical. Meanwhile, Ukrainian officials deny Russian claims of capturing a city in the Donetsk region. The fallout from Venezuela's powerful twin quakes last month has evolved into a major test for acting President Delcy Rodriguez. She's scrambling to prevent the humanitarian disaster from becoming a political one in the face of fierce public criticism and efforts by the Venezuelan opposition leader to return from exile. Rodriguez's 180-day mandate as interim leader expires this week, the day after Rodriguez angrily defended the competence of her government's Riva relief effort. At her first press conference, her main opponent said he was coming back. News and analysis at townhall.com. New report shining a spotlight on California Governor Gavin Newsom's inner circle and an FBI corruption investigation. It began before President Trump returned to office. Details on that from correspondent John Scott.
15: A California Post report says Democrat insider Alexis Podesta secretly recorded conversations as part of an FBI investigation tied to former Newsom chief of staff Dana Williamson, who pleaded guilty to federal fraud and tax charges earlier this year. Conservative commentators say the revelations undercut Newsom's claims that federal probes are politically motivated. Newsom has not been charged with any wrongdoing, John Scott reporting.
10: Today is Sunday, July the 5th. It's the 186th day of 2026 on this date in history. 1937, Hormel introduced a canned meat product called Spam. More on these stories at townhall.com.
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23: All right, welcome to the show, everybody. I'm your host, Kenny Michaels. This is Striking Gold. Let's go. We got a lot to talk about today. My goodness, my goodness, my goodness. All right, I'm going to turn the phone lines on right now. The number to get me live, 888-961-0222. You want to call into the show and you have questions, that's the number. You can call in live. We can talk right here on air. 888-961-0222. That's the number to get me live. By the way, ladies and gentlemen, when you do call into the show today, the amazing Wendy is on phones today, and it is Wendy's birthday today. So make sure you call in and you wish Wendy a happy birthday. Okay, it is her 29th birthday today. And if you're listening to the show, happy birthday to you. We're thrilled to have you as part of the team. All right, let's get rolling, baby. I'm Kenny Michaels. This is Striking Gold. The number to get me live again, 888-961-0222. You can also watch me do this show on YouTube. Type in Striking Gold with Kenny Michaels, and you can watch me do this show live, and you'll see how stinking good-looking I really am. All right, you can also go to kennysgoldquiz.com. Let's go, let's go, let's go. Let's go. Donald Trump is demanding that interest rates come down. Read an article that he put a huge amount of pressure on the new Fed chair. Because of that, Robert Kiyosaki is now saying gold is about to explode. It's starting a rally. Here we go again. And the issue becomes that gold and silver is where you want to be when you're near retirement. Last week, I told you that Yahoo Finance had an article that said the biggest mistake people make at retirement age is staying in stocks. That's what it said. Biggest mistake. That makes sense because from a tax standpoint, good Lord, you want to be in gold. You want to be in gold. Okay? And the product of the gold that you buy and the silver makes a difference in growth, makes a difference in tax benefits, makes a difference for your heirs. It makes a difference, right? Golden Crest Metals is where you want to be. Call those guys. They will help you. They'll get you on my calendar, and they'll help you get your retirement account into physical gold and silver. Listen carefully. It's the smartest thing you can do right now. We're on another rally. Here we go again. Here we go again. Another rally for gold. Another rally for silver. War is still going on. Iran is still attacking its own neighbors, right? It attacked Bahrain. It attacked Kuwait. Okay? It attacked ships in the Strait of Hormuz. The U.S. has retaliated. This thing ain't no, there's no agreement, as Trump says. There's no agreement. At least not on the Iranian side. So everybody's running to safety. Nobody's comfortable today. Nobody. And I'm going to talk about a couple things today that's going to make you really open your eyeballs. Here's a question, and I want you to call into this show. Some of you may want to call in to answer the question I'm about to ask. Here we go. Knowing everything that's going on today in the world, how comfortable do you feel that your retirement account will be there when you need it if you left it where it is right now? When I ask that question, 99% of people say to me, Mr. Michaels, I am not comfortable. How can you be? The country's at war. The dollar doesn't go as far. Listen to this statistic. 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You answer them real quick. fill out your information. 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I watch this, I watch that. Anyway, listen, when you go to kennysgoldquiz.com and you fill it all out, here's what happens. When you hit submit, finish, and whatever it says at the bottom, it comes to my email, me, the good-looking dude. And then what happens is the Brad Pitt of Precious Metals, who was nominated for Sexiest Man of the Year. I didn't get it, but I was nominated for Sexiest Man of the Year. Anyway, I'll be the one to call you when you go to kennysgoldquiz.com. I'll call you. 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Most popular investment you can invest in right now. All right, the number to get me live, 888-961-0222. Start ringing up the phone line now. If you want to know, does your account qualify? Can you get gold and silver? If you have questions about how to do this, questions about buybacks, questions about just the whole process, ring me up here, 888-961-0222. All right, I'm going to talk about something right now that most people don't know about, and it's shocking. It affects retirement accounts. It affects annuities. It affects money in the bank. Here we go. And then I have a big announcement to make. When Obama was president, there was a law passed, and you heard about it, called the Dodd, D-O-D-D, Frank Act. Okay. Now, Obama told us that the Dodd-Frank Act was to stop mortgage lenders from making unscrupulous loans that put people in a way that they can't make their mortgage payment. That's true. He didn't lie about that. That's a true statement. What he didn't tell you is this, is that under the Dodd-Frank Act, Title II, called the Orderly Liquidation Authority, listen to this. What it says is, and this affects people who have more than $250,000 in the bank, but if you have less than $250,000, don't go, oh, thank God it doesn't affect me, because it does affect you in a different way, and I'll explain it in a minute, but here we go. The Orderly Liquidation Authority, you can Google this, says that in the next financial crisis, it is illegal for the government to bail out the banks, brokerage firms, and insurance companies like Obama did in 08. And so under the law, he's given them the legal right to go into your bank account, take what they want, use it as bail-in money, meaning the bank, and then replace what they steal from you with a stock certificate. Okay, now, it affects people who have more than $250,000. If you're over the insured limit, that's what that means, okay? That's who's mostly affected by that. Okay? So if you have more than $250,000 in the bank and your bank goes belly up, holy smokes, they could take your money. Sheesh. That's what that means. You can look it up, read it yourself. But the people under 250 think, oh, well, I'm good. I'm insured by the FDIC. The FDIC has 1.3 cents for every dollar that's out there. If your bank went belly up tomorrow, it'd take you 7 years to get your money. You're insured by an insurance company that's got no money, honey. And it ain't funny. That's your money, sonny. So I'm telling you now, take your money out of the bank, buy physical gold and silver, period. Huge advantages to buying gold and silver with your money in the bank. One, the money in the bank, the interest you earn, which is garbage, they send you a tax form. Then you go to your tax man, you give it to your tax man. Now your tax man says, hey, Sonny, you have to pay taxes on this interest the bank paid you. The bank paid you nothing. Now you got to pay interest on the, now you got to pay tax on the nothing. So then you really end up with nothing. At the same time, if you had gold and silver and you're making money, there is no tax form with gold and silver. Just sits in your safe at home, stays beautiful and shiny, and makes you money, honey. It's not funny. Okay, Sonny? So call Golden Crest Metals right now, 888-406-6222. That's their number. If you want to talk to me live about buying gold and silver, ring it up here, baby, 888-961-0222. That's the number to get me live. I'll say it again, 888-961-0222. That's the number to get me live. I'm Kenny Michaels. This is Striking Gold. 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Remember, when you call into this show today, it's Wendy's birthday today, the young lady answering phones. Make sure you're nice to her. You tell her happy birthday, Wendy, okay? And so be nice to her now, okay? It's her birthday, right? It's your birthday. Well, what's that song? Today is your birthday. Happy birthday to you. Yeah, I should just stick with talk radio. All right, anyway. All right, the number to get me live, 888-961-0222. I'm Kenny Michaels of Striking Gold. So, listen to this. Donald Trump was interviewed by someone from the news source, The Economist. It's a big worldwide news source. And he said he's protecting the gold in Venezuela. Protecting the gold in Venezuela. And somebody asked him, why are you protecting the gold in Venezuela? He said, we're running Venezuela. Okay. They said, okay, why are you protecting the gold? Because there's a lot of it there, apparently. Here's what he said. Ready? Ready? He says, it's the real deal. And shortly, we're going to need it. What does that mean? Shortly, we're going to need it. That's your president. That's your president who's obsessed with gold. What does he mean by shortly, we're gonna need it? I don't know what it means. Don't ask me. I'm not him. I don't know. I wasn't there. He didn't talk to me. He didn't call me and say, hey, Brad Pitt of Precious Metals, I want to discuss something with you. He didn't do that. I'm a little insulted, but whatever. Whatever. I'll get over it. My feelings were a tad hurt. But listen to me. Who cares what it means? Who cares? All he said was, shortly, we're going to need it. Which means somehow, some way, gold and silver is going to get used in this country for something big. So now you take Fort Knox. Now you take about all the talk about him repricing gold. You take about the fact the central banks around the world are pressuring him to reprice gold. Now he says shortly we're going to need it. And he says it's the real deal. That's what he said. It's the real deal. He said gold's the real deal. Well, that makes me comfortable because I'm invested in gold and silver. My IRA's in gold and silver. My money in the bank, I have enough money in the bank to buy a hot dog. Other than that, everything I have is in gold and silver. So I'm very content because I'm invested in, according to Donald Trump, the real deal. You notice he didn't say the stock market is the real deal. You notice that. You notice he didn't say Bitcoin was the real deal, right? He didn't even say the U.S. dollar was the real deal. And he's president of the United States. But he did say gold and silver is the real deal. So I'm killing it because I'm in gold and silver because I'm in reality. I'm in the real deal. What does he mean by shortly we're gonna need it? It's crazy what's happening. The whole world is going to precious metals. I love that. Just absolutely love that. And if Trump's pressure on the new Fed chair, who he appointed, by the way, works, rates are going to come down. And when rates come down, the bank pays you even more of nothing. And gold's going to explode. That's one of the reasons Robert Kiyosaki is now saying gold is going to explode. Now I know why Wells Fargo saying gold to 8,000 by the end of the year. Now I know why Bank of America and Deutsche Bank have agreed with them. Chase Bank has said 10,000. Goldman Sachs said 7,500. Who cares who's right? All I know is all these huge financial institutions are calling for gold to record numbers by the end of the year. Let's go. That's where you want to invest your money. And if interest rates come down, putting a CD is dumb. Putting money in a high-yield savings is dumb. Putting money in a money market is dumb. But honey, it ain't funny. Get your money, sonny, into gold and silver now. Do it now before this thing explodes. We're on a rally again. Here we go. Let's go. Let's go. And Trump says we're going to need it shortly. Let's go, baby. All right. Go to kennysgoldquiz.com or call me here, 888-961-0222. That's the number to get me live. The amazing birthday girl, Wendy, is on phones today. 888-961-0222 is the number to get me live. You can call Golden Crest Metals, get your metals directly from them. 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And if you're watching this show right now on YouTube, go to Striking Gold with Kenny Michaels. You could see the good-looking Brad Pitt of Precious Metals. That's me, okay? 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There's a lot of people asking me, Mr. Michaels, why Golden Crest Metals? 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A lot of these gold companies, most of them, charge crazy premium numbers. Golden Crest doesn't do that. Golden Crest is very low priced. 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Golden Crest buyback program, best in the industry. A lot of these gold companies have a lot of complaints with the Better Business Bureau. Ladies and gentlemen, please, dear God, go to the Better Business Bureau before you decide on who to buy gold and silver from. Please, go to their name. Don't look at their rating. Everybody has an A rating. Bernie Madoff had an A rating on the Better Business Bureau. What does that tell you? Okay? Don't go by the rating. Click on their profile. Click where it says complaints and read them. And do the same thing with Golden Crest. With Golden Crest, it'll be short reading because there are none. Okay? Reputation, excellent. Never buy gold and silver online. And this is a big deal. And I'm going to talk about this for a few minutes. Then we're going to go to break. When we come back, I'll continue it. Never buy gold and silver online. Don't go to these big, huge companies, these big online companies you see that are supposedly popular. Oh, the biggest one in the country. Yeah, have you ever done your stinking homework on these companies? Have you ever put them into the Better Business Bureau? Have you ever clicked where it says complaints when you pull up their profile? Look how many complaints in the last 12 months. There's one big giant online company has 147 complaints in the last 12 months. That's 12 a month. That's what, 3 a week. Sheesh. You don't know what quality you're getting when you buy online. Their buyback program completely sucks. Most of them don't do IRAs, don't do retirement accounts. Do not buy gold and silver online. You know, don't do that because the odds are you're going to get ripped off. Those are the odds. If you're smart, I'm telling you now, go to Golden Crest Metals, 888-406-6222, or go to kennysgoldquiz.com, and you'll get me, the good-looking Kenny Michaels. All right, back to the question earlier in the show. How comfortable do you feel that your retirement account will be there when you need it, and you will if you left it in the market today, knowing we have wars, we have a sinking dollar, we have the Democrats are doing some crazy things right now. There's a lot of talk about the 28 election, which I'm going to touch on today, and I'm going to open your eyeballs to something you need to know. Bottom line is this, gold is private from the government. You understand that? It's a private investment. If you don't believe me, let me ask you this. Do you know how much gold is in Fort Knox or anywhere else in this country that it's hidden? Do you know how much gold the United States has? I don't either. And they're never going to tell us why, because it's private for them. And guess what? I'm okay with that because the gold I have is private for me. They don't need to know what I have, and I don't need to know what they have. Deal. Gold doesn't discriminate. It's privacy for everybody. That's the beauty of it. Listen to me. Now's the time. We have reached a point. The war is re-escalating again. Inflation's at it's over 4% now. They're getting worried about it. Inflation's here to stay. It's not a joke anymore. If you're looking for volatility, stay in the stock market. If you're looking for safety, low tax, high growth, get to gold. Get to silver. Get your IRA moved. Again, how comfortable do you feel that the money, your retirement account, will be there when you need it if you left it where it is, knowing what's going on in this country, knowing there was a law signed by Obama back in 2010 called the Dodd-Frank Act that they literally, if need be, could swipe your money? That's ridiculous. Listen, ladies and gentlemen, when you hit a certain age, 59 and a half or older, you're looking for safety. You're looking for security. You're looking to know it'll be there. Get to God's money, baby. Get to gold. Get to silver. All right. The number to get me live, 888-961-0222, or go to kennysgoldquiz.com. You can watch me do this show on YouTube. Go to Striking Gold with Kenny Michaels, and you'll see how good looking I am. All right. We're going to take a quick break. All right. I'm Kenny Michaels. This is Striking Gold. We'll be right back.

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2: With SRN News, I'm Michael Harrington in Washington. The Army of Mali is reporting that several northern towns, including Gao and Sivari, have been targeted by rebels. This announcement is a new offensive by the Azawad Liberation Front, which aims to capture northern towns. Mali has faced ongoing insurgencies from Al-Qaeda, ISIS, and separatists seeking an independent state in the north. Neighboring Niger and Burkina Faso also battling these groups. According to a new poll released by Talker Research, 17% of Americans do not believe Gay Pride Month should be celebrated at all, and another 8% believe it's too much and should be dialed back. The survey also finds 28% of respondents think Pride Month is important and should be supported, and 21% say they support the idea of it, but admit they don't really care about Gay Pride Month very much at all. This is SRN News.
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0: live, 888-961-0222. Call in. We got the amazing Wendy, birthday girl, on phones today. Give her a call, wish her a happy birthday, and get on with me with your gold and silver questions. Let's go. All right. You can also go to kennysgoldquiz.com, and that gets you directly to me. You fill out the form. It comes to my email, and the good-looking dude himself is going to call you. Or you can call Golden Crest Metals at the 888-406-6222 number. Someone there will help you as well. All right, you can also tune into this show. Got a lot of information to give. Tune into this show on YouTube. Type in Striking Gold with Kenny Michaels, and you'll see me do this show live. All right, welcome back to the show. So I asked the question, how comfortable are you that your retirement account will be there when you need it if you left it where it is, knowing the volatility of the market and knowing what's going on in this world? How comfortable do you feel that that money's going to be there? Just about every person I ask says, I don't feel comfortable. If you don't feel comfortable, why are you invested where you are? You say, well, I didn't know. Or, well, okay, you know now. You don't have to be in stocks. You can be in physical assets, physical, something you can hold in your hand. You can't hold the stock in your hand, okay? Your Schwab dude ain't going to send you a stock certificate for your Apple stock. I promise you, he's not. You can't hold the stock in your hand. And the government, because you're in paper, tracks you, sees your assets. 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But if you're not comfortable, get out. The stupid part is when you're not comfortable and you stay in and continue to be uncomfortable. Listen, if you had itching powder in your underwear, that would make you uncomfortable, right? Think about it, right? If we had itching powder in our underwear, we'd be uncomfortable. We'd be scratching all the time. So what do? We get rid of our underwear and we get new underwear that doesn't have itching powder in it, right? Right? But if you keep the underwear on with the itching powder, you're going to be scratching. You're always going to be uncomfortable. If you're not comfortable where your account is because of everything going on in the world, then the older you get, the more nervous you get. If you're watching the news, if you're paying attention, if you're seeing what's going on, if your eyeballs are open, nobody's comfortable. There's a nervousness. There's an uncertainty in all of us. Listen, I'm in gold. I am certain on my money. I'm very comfortable with my money. Nobody can get to my money. I'm in gold. I'm in physical gold. I can hold it in my hand if I want. I'm in physical metals that are private. So from a financial standpoint, I feel comfortable where my money is. Yes. But even I'm uncomfortable with everything else going on in the world. The fact that the cost of goods is costing us a fortune. The fact that gas prices were supposed to come down after this agreement. And guess what? Iran and the U.S. are at war right now. While I do this show, they're bombing each other. right now. So gas prices ain't coming down. Inflation's here to stay, they say. My money, my dollar bills in my pocket, the stupid little IOU notes that the government gives us, it doesn't buy me anything. Listen to this. There's a basket of strawberries at a farmer's market I go to on Sundays at the end of my shows. There's a farmer's market that I buy strawberries from. Best strawberries you've ever had in your whole life. $16 for a plastic basket of strawberries. $16 for strawberries. $16, folks. That's the point. Okay, how much does it cost to fill up your car? How far is your money going? Want your money to go far? Get in gold. Want your money to be safe and want it to know it's there when you need it? Get to gold. Want to pay a lot less tax when you pull it out, or your heirs pay tax when they get it? Pay less tax when they get it? Go to gold. Want to continue to have Uncle Sam spy on you? Watch what you're doing. Take all your money. 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Those are your options. Again, how comfortable do you feel that your retirement money will be there when you need it if you left it where it is, knowing what's going on in the world today? If your answer is, I'm not feeling comfortable, make a phone call. 888-406-6222. 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Either way, either Golden Crest or myself will help you get your money out of the market for free. So get it done. All right. When Trump said he's protecting the gold in Venezuela, they asked him why. And he said, because shortly we're going to need it. What does that mean? Have you ever thought about it? What does that mean? He says it's the real deal. That's what he said. When he went to France to meet with the president of France, okay? And he stayed an extra half day, it said, because he went to dinner at the Palace of Versailles and there was gold. And he said, I loved it because it's the real deal. Here's something all of you don't know, so I'm going to share it with you right now. Here it comes. There's a video out on X from Trump's granddaughter. I think her name is... I want to say it's Kylie, something like that. Anyway, she put out a video, a joke video that said, my grandpa hates gold. And she says, watch this. She's in the Oval Office. She did a video. Okay? She did a video scanning the entire Oval Office. Everything is in gold. And she jokingly said, my grandpa hates gold. Okay? Everybody knows Trump has an obsession with physical gold and silver. The Daily Beast did an article about Trump's obsession with gold. He's obsessed with it. So what did he mean by I'm protecting the gold in Venezuela because shortly we're going to need it? What does that mean? Who cares what it means? The bottom line is he's got plans, and those plans involve God's money. And if those plans involve God's money, that's going to drive the value of God's money up. And if that's the case, I'm in God's money. Where are you? You're not in God's money. Stocks aren't in God's money. Don't believe me? Open the Bible. Name me the page. Go ahead. Call in right now. 888-961-0222. Tell me the page that God mentions stocks. Give me the page number in the Bible, please. Give me where it is. Come on, come on. Start thumbing through the Bible. Go on, go on. You speed readers, go on. He mentions gold. He mentions silver 467 times. It's mentioned. It says that investment is pure, is divine wealth and divine peace. And right now, with the volatility, if you're not comfortable where your retirement account is, and most people aren't, move to divine wealth and divine peace. 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So at the end of the day, here's something else you can do, and then I'm going to touch on something that nobody's thinking about right now that's going to stink and blow your mind. All right. By the way, the number to get me live, 888-961-0222 if you want to call in. Okay. I know you think we're a long way away from another presidential election. We're a year and a half out. Actually, less than that. In 2028, there's going to be a new election. I'm going to say something here that I hope you're paying attention and registers, because you're in trouble if you don't listen. People think in 2024 that the Republicans won the election. They did not. Trump won the election. Trump is a phenomenon. If Trump wasn't the Republican nominee in 2024, Kamala would be your president. Let that sink in for a minute. Word salads would be your president. Let that sink in. I don't know if it'd be with ranch, Thousand Island, what it would be, but it would be a salad for sure. The point is, in 2028, guess what? Trump can't run. Trump can't run in 2028. So if Trump can't run in 2028, the leading Democrat person is down to three, they say. Ready for this? Kamala Harris, Gavin Newsom, or AOC. Those are your Democratic leaders right now. Lord help us. Okay? And here's what you should know. They want to tax unrealized gains in retirement accounts. You say, well, what is an unrealized gain, Mr. Michaels? An unrealized gain is this. Let's say you have an IRA, and let's say you're invested in Apple stock, and your Apple stock goes up, but you didn't take out the increase. You just let it go in the IRA, right? It's gone up. That's an unrealized gain when it goes up, when you're making money in your retirement account, but you haven't taken it out. That's an unrealized gain. A realized gain is when you take the money out, right? When you take the profit out. But if you don't take the profit out, that's an unrealized gain. They want to tax unrealized gains, meaning as your stock account goes up, they want to tax you on that increase. That's what that means. It's disgusting. Want to solve the problem? Just move to gold. Because with gold, it's private. That's how you solve the problem. You move your IRA, your 401k, whatever, to gold. That's how you solve the problem. Okay? As long as you're in stocks, if the Democrats win in a year and a half, they're going to tax you on unrealized gains. That's what they want to do. It's what Kamala talked about in her campaign. And since Trump can't run again, you better get to privacy world. Okay? They have a place in Vegas called Resort World. I tell people, get to privacy world. Hurry up. Privatize your wealth. Be smart. Get into a physical asset where you pay a lot less to Uncle Sam on a withdrawal. So do your heirs. How sweet is that? You're moving from high risk, high tax, low growth to low risk, low tax, high growth. That's the name of the game in retirement account. You want to know that your account's going to be there when you need it. 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If your answer is, Mr. Michaels, I'm not comfortable, then get out. 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Okay? All right. We're going to go to the phones. We got a caller. Let's take a caller. Let's go to line three. We're going to go with Jeff in Redondo Beach, California. Jeff, welcome to the show.
1: Hi.
0: How you doing, Jeff?
1: I'm doing great.
0: Great.
1: I stumbled on your show, and I'm

0: you?
1: 59.
0: When are you going to be 59 and a half?
1: You're looking at it. I turned 60 in September.
0: There you go. So that 401k, because you're 59 and a half or older, can be rolled over tax-free, penalty-free, into what is called a self-directed precious metals IRA that Golden Crest Metals or myself will do it for you for free. We move your money over. When your money gets over, then you and I get on the phone together. You and I get on the phone together. We buy the physical gold and silver. Now you're in a hell of a retirement account, way better than your 401k. But because you're still working and because you're still contributing to the 401k, we're not going to move the whole account, sir. We're just going to move a portion of it so you can continue to add to it. Does that make sense?
1: Yes, sir.
0: All right. Now, so that's how to solve the 401k problem. Let me ask you a question, Mr. Jeff, in Redondo Beach. By the way, I love Redondo Beach. My wife and I sometimes go there for a weekend. We stay at the Portofino Hotel. Great place. Except at 6 o'clock in the morning, you're sleeping, and you all of a sudden hear, all the seals. And I'm like, oh, great. I got away from my dog for a weekend, and I get a bunch of seals outside the window. But it's beautiful. Anyway, but hear me out. Let me ask you this question, Mr. Redondo Beach man. How comfortable do you feel that your money will be there when you need it in that 401k if you left it where it is? How comfortable do you feel?
1: No, not at all. That's what's making me
0: Everybody
1: nervous.
0: Says the same thing. So it's a simple fix. You just move into physical gold. That's it.
1: Okay, I also have a living trust that I am a sole beneficiary to. However, my mom is 91 and still going strong. So I have some money there. Is that doable?
0: Well, that's doable. But again, I don't know if you're entitled to the money before or after she passes. We can talk about that.
1: Right.
0: We can talk about that later. One last thing. You mentioned you had money in the bank at 3.8%. My condolences on that. Do your homework on what's going on with the federal banking system. That 3.8% is not 3.8%, because what happens is at the end of the year, the bank sends you a tax form for that 3.8%. You go to your tax man. Your tax man says, hey, Mr. Redondo Beach, you now have to pay taxes on the 3.8. So the 3.8 becomes what? 1.5? And then you make nothing. It's stupid.
1: Yeah.
0: You could take that money that's sitting in 3.8. Gold's up, I don't know, almost 40% in the last year. Silver's up over 100% in the last year. So you can take that gold, you can take that money, put it in gold and silver, and not have any tax form, and have the metal sitting in your home shiny and beautiful.
1: And which of the two is, this is probably a stupid question, which of the two between gold and silver is the better buck?
0: So,
1: or it fluctuates.
0: It's not a stupid question, but just so you know, stupid questions get stupid answers, so it all works out well. But here we go. At your age, you're too young to buy more of one than the other. At your age, you should be having a 50-50 split. By as much, by take the investment, if your investment's $100,000, do $50,000 in silver, $50,000 in gold. And here's why, and it makes sense. You're looking for growth on your money. You're young. You're looking for growth. If you're looking for growth, if you had 80% gold and 20% silver, and all of a sudden silver goes on a tear, you're limiting your growth, right?
1: Right.
0: Right. So doesn't it make sense to have both?
1: Right. I agree.
0: There it answers your question. So you got a couple choices, big guy. You can call Golden Crest Metals directly, 888-406-6222. Someone there will answer. They'll help you. They're there right now. Or you can have the good-looking Brad Pitt of Precious Metals, me, Kenny Michaels. Just go to kennysgoldquiz.com. Answer a couple questions. It'll come to my email. And when I'm off air later today, I can give you a call.
1: Perfect. I've done that, so I'll be expecting your call.
0: You got it. We will talk later. Thank you for calling in, big guy. Thank you.

0: Thank you.
1: Yep.
0: Thank you.
1: Bye-bye. All right, the number to get me live, 888-961-0222. That's the number to get me live. How much time do we have left? Yeah, okay. Yeah, we're probably not going to be able to take another caller. Anyway, real quick, ask yourself again two questions. One, how comfortable do you feel your money will be there when you need it if you left it where it is based on what's going on in the world? Question number two, what does Trump mean by I'm protecting the gold in Venezuela because we're going to need it shortly? What does that mean? Who cares what it means? It just means he's involving gold. That's where you want your money to be. He's not involving the dollar. He's not involving stocks. He's involving gold. Let's go. Thanks for tuning into the show. I am the good-looking Kenny Michaels. This is the best show in America, Striking Gold. You guys have a great day. God bless. We will see you next week. Have a great weekend. Bye-bye.

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9: Breaking news this hour from townhall.com. I'm Michael Harrington. The president led commemorations of America's 250th birthday last night before a massive firework display over Washington, D.C. Storms prompted a roughly two-hour evacuation of the mall first, and the president didn't begin speaking till a quarter past 11. The president says the USA will remain special and a beacon to the world.
10: 250 years, the United States of America has been the hope, the promise, the light, and the glory among all of the nations of the world. All over the world, they try and be like us. Nobody can be like us. And with God's help, we will always be this or even better.
9: Federal authorities say in just 2 months, a major anti-crime operation in Illinois has resulted in charges against nearly 200 people in 140 federal cases targeting violent crime in Chicago and Rockford. Here's correspondent Ken Lorman with details on that.
11: Officials say Operation New Dawn has also led to the arrest of more than 300 fugitives and the recovery of 24 missing or kidnapped children. The U.S. Attorney's Office says the operation focused on gun crimes, robberies, kidnappings, drug trafficking, and other violent offenses. Pro-law enforcement officials are praising the effort as evidence that aggressive federal prosecutions and swift arrest can deter crime and improve public safety by intervening before more violence occurs. Ken Lorman reporting.
9: Three people are dead. Seven others were rescued after a boat capsized on a Wisconsin lake during a strong storm this weekend. Many injuries were reported in Wisconsin's Walworth County. Authorities say that Paul Pelosi, the husband of former House Speaker Nancy Pelosi, has been involved in a hit-and-run in which he struck a parked car and left the scene. More on these stories at townhall.com.
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9: Taylor Swift and Travis Kelce have tied the knot at Madison Square Garden. In case you missed it, it happened Friday. Adam Sandler officiated the star-studded event, which included all kinds of guests, including Hugh Grant and Gigi Hadid. The announcement was made Friday night officially, but many details remain hidden, including photos of the couple's attire even yesterday. Very few details had come out. Swift reportedly wore Cartier jewelry and both wore outfits by Christian Dior, haute couture. Celebrities and fans alike have rushed to celebrate the couple's marriage. The St. Louis Cardinals and Chicago Cubs were delayed by rain. Nope. Fog at Wrigley Field for 15 minutes after the sixth inning last night. The Cardinals led 2-0 and play was stopped. They won it 3-0. The crowd of nearly 40,000 joined in singing John Denver's Take Me Home Country Roads as the delay began. Fog is not usually what stops a baseball game this time of year. News and analysis at townhall.com.
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14: 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I respond to phone calls and text messages as well. A lot of regular listeners do that on a regular basis. I get emails all the time. That's where I get this knowledge. This doesn't pop in my head. I have a lot of very, very caring, educated, common sense individuals that are constantly exploring the world around them through the internet, X, Facebook, YouTube, all these things, and send me things that they think that would be interesting to have on the radio show or to just share with me knowledge-wise. And so I want to thank them ahead of time for the show. But we have a lot of information developing right now that I have to go through. One of the things that really bothered me is that we have this panic and this negative aspect of what's going on in Iran. Can I just say simply, if you knew that your neighbor was working on bombs in his garage and we didn't stop him, you didn't stop him, you didn't tell the police, you didn't have the United States military or a local police force that would take care of this guy, and he was an absolute nut and says, you know, when I get this bomb done, I'm going to blow your house up. If he said that to me, and I'm going to blow up the guy who lives next door to you too, and I'm going to go blow up the guy's house who lives on the other side of me, I'm just going to blow everything up. I'm going to make enough bombs to basically take care of the neighborhood. Am I an absolute idiot, or do I do something about it? Especially when you have radical people that have 7th century mentality. 7th century mentality. These people actually believe that they have to generate the end of times. They're sick. They're literally sick. They killed people but they killed 40, 45,000 people because they were demonstrating. One of the things we need to say about what's going on with this nuclear, I guess, proliferation in the Mideast, seeing what Iran has done with the neighbors surrounding them, UAE, Qatar, Saudi Arabia, they literally are basically bombarding them and attacking their infrastructure and their citizenry, if you will, not just bases. That's the mentality of these people. They don't care. They don't care about their own citizens. They don't care about their neighbors. But yet they want their neighbors to think that all the Arabs are together. No, they're not. Iran is an outlier. Basically, that's a pretty good word, because if you ever had any dealings with the Persian mentality, and of course, they haven't been Persians, I think, I Googled it one time. I think it's from 1958 or something in that area, but I'll have to Google it again to make sure. But they're Iranians now. But they'd like to tell you they're Persians right now if you talk to anyone that's from that country, because they're not proud of what Iran is doing. And so they want to be Persian and not Iranians. Persians were great people. They conquered a lot of countries. They had great wars with Greece, Thermopylae, and the Spartans, and so on and so forth. They were pretty prolific in those days, pretty powerful. And they basically are the a-holes of the Middle East, to be honest with you, over there in Iran. But it's not the Iranian people. The Iranian people, if you know them in general, are very friendly, hardworking people that just want peace. They just want the American dream. What's the American dream? Capitalism. Socialists hate capitalism because it doesn't work for them. They want to take what you have. They want to take what capitalism generates, the freedom to do what you want as long as you don't hurt anyone within the guise and rules of the laws surrounding you and your community, and the ability that if you work hard, no one gives you a discount for working 80 hours a week on your taxes versus if you work 40. No one says to you, hey, we understand you risked you sold your house to start your business, and now your business is thriving. We'd like to have 60% of your income, please. This is how socialists think. You know, Margaret Thatcher said, you know, socialism works right up to the time you run other guy's money. And Bernie Sanders, who prides himself as a socialist, Bernie Sanders, he went to Russia for his honeymoon. He entered a commune when he was younger. And Bernie Sanders, if you don't know, you can Google this information to see what I'm saying is correct. He was kicked out of the commune. So basically, Bernie Sanders can't even do his fair share of work to stay in a commune. Yet he tells you need to pay your fair share of taxes. What is your fair share of taxes? They won't put a percentage on it, because that way they keep saying to you, you're not paying your fair share. But I say to you in return that Jesus Christ wanted 10% to his church through tithing. And I'm thinking, if it's good enough for God, our Savior, it damn well better be good enough for your government. And when your government takes more than that, they're stealing. They're giving you the opportunity to do what you do, but saying, we want a cut. Even the mafia doesn't take a cut that big. And believe me, I know about the mafia a little bit, because my family was prevalently connected, if you will, with people that were connected in the mafia, if you went back east. My father told me stories when he was a kid. Now, I don't know anything about them other than stories were shared with me. But I know people got homes, and people, when someone passed away, my aunt got a home from someone that was considered a boss, if you will. And they don't behave this way. They're ruthless. They're rough. They're tough. They have certain rules that they obey, and if they disobey, they don't disobey another rule again. But that's a whole different subject. Our government doesn't know when to stop. They don't know when to stop. And the best example I can give you of taxation without representation is Kathy Hochul and Zoran Mandavi. Those people want everything that you can give, and they get it. They basically, if you don't want to do that, they originally said, get the hell out. That's what Kathy Hochul said. And 2 years later, she said, get the hell back. I need your money. What can I do? How hard can I kiss your butt in order to have you come back here and pay ungodly taxes compared to where you are right now? I'm so sorry I forgot that you, through your entrepreneurship and your risk in life, what you've done, and against what AOC says, you can't be a billionaire and work for it. I don't know what you think Elon Musk and Jeff Bezos did. These people weren't handed what they had. They worked for it. Yes, was luck involved? Yes. No one gets mad at Michael Jordan for being worth $3.5 billion. No one's mad at Magic Johnson. No one's mad at what Bruce Springsteen, all the money they earn. No one's mad at the Beatles for being worth, $500 million. So when it comes to entertainment or athletes, we're okay. When it comes to a corporation, because they have the word corporation after them, we're not okay. And people fail to understand that corporations provide what? Jobs. They provide what? Products. They offset expenses in the area. When you have a corporation paying property taxes and hiring maintenance people and hiring construction people and hiring trades people to expand and build, when you have AOC saying, no, we don't want Amazon here, and basically kick out $10,000, $150,000 a year jobs, that person's a freaking idiot. And I think Boston College should take their degree back from her, because she majored in economics at Boston College. And what an advertisement Facebook page for someone that's an absolute idiot when it comes to business and common sense. Why would you want to go around bragging this person has a degree from your school? I don't think you would, because she doesn't understand economics, because she's so myopic in her thinking. She only thinks that everyone should be a kind, nice person, work their ass off in whatever field gave them joy or ability. So by joy, I say, okay, someone who loves to paint, that's really good, that's an artist that makes millions, an artist, a musician, an athlete that has incredible God-given gifts. Actors that are lucky, they waited tables and someone said, hey, you're about to be good-looking or you're handsome. Would you mind being in my movie? And then you do a good job by pretending you're someone that you're not, because you're acting for a movie. That's what acting is. And they say, hey, you've got great screen presence. Would you mind being a action hero? And guess what? We'll pay you $5 million for your next movie. We'll be back in a couple minutes on the Real Company Radio Show, because I'm going to ad-lib this to that.
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14: Hey, be back with me on The Real Company. This is Sunday. Sunday before Memorial Day. Sunday, God's Day. We're here in case you're listening while you're working in the garage and hanging out and enjoying your backyard. And for some reason, instead of watching a baseball or basketball game, you tune into the the Real Company on 860 The Answer. And thank you for doing that. I hope your day is good. And I'm talking about commonsensical things. And, you know, if you're a Democrat, you know, if I said Democrat, you're basically destroying things because your ideology doesn't work anywhere on earth that it's tried. It's done nothing but a regenerative failure in wishful thinking. I guess that sounds pretty good. It's a regenerative failure, wishful thinking. But there's nowhere it makes sense. The beauty of capitalism is saying you're free to do what you want to do, try to do the best. So what does that do? It generates incredible products. How do you think Steve Jobs made the iPhone? You think that if he was taxed to death, he'd have enough business income left over to go ahead and build this phone, to have his dream? We weren't working him to death. We weren't stressing him out that we're going to tax him on what he was worth rather than what he was earning. That's a new thing they're thinking about doing, right? Now we even have in California trying to figure out how to have an exit tax, which is unconstitutional. If you leave the state and you no longer have any income in the state and you go have income in a different state, California would like to get some cash out of you. It's called an exit tax. They're trying that in Ohio, too, I understand. But anyway, we have people right now because the economy is rough, because of what? Gas prices are high. So this is what Joe Biden is saying when he shut down the basically fossil fuel business in the United States. He said it's okay if you drill somewhere else and create smog and, you know, offset the fuel, the natural gas that we can have here that's clean burning United States and all those dinosaurs that died and created methane gas, you know, the kind of methane gas that cows generate. That the United Nations said the Green New Scam was a scam and served no purpose and it wasn't real anymore. We realized that we wasted a lot of money. Yeah, that money would have been better spent on getting wells for people in Africa that don't have fresh water, wouldn't it? Absolutely. That money would have been better spent instead of having cars that turn off at the stop sign and then start back up again when you press the gas. Really, is that good for the starter motor? Just wondering. Is that good for the engine to be started and stopped numerous times if you're in traffic? Just wondering. I have a background in auto mechanics, technology, because I did that when I was going to college. I have a lot of automotive tools in my garage, worked for St. Clair Cadillac for quite some time, served an apprenticeship there, gave me three and a half years of credit for my basic knowledge that I had. I was a journeyman after 6 months. When I was 22 years old, became a service manager and service director and did all these things and understand cars. I'm telling you, the American worker has been lied to terribly over these particular things. And the citizenry have been lied to, saying this is good for you. And it's not. All these Green New Scam things were not good for anybody. All these were just cost-expensive things that created issues for everybody, raised the price of cars. Just like California, you know, we have a winter and a wintertime blend and a summertime blend of fuel. How much it costs to switch over to make that? And why? Is our air any cleaner in California? No. Do we have to have different regulations than the other 49 states? No. But we do because California is arrogant. The money that's spent, like it's insatiable. But now they're running out. Now they're thinking, like businesses, what do they do when they run short of money? They cut out advertising. They cut out insurance. What is California doing right now? We're basically cutting out advertising because we're taxing the people so badly here. No one wants to move to California. So no advertisement to come here. Yeah, pretty scary, huh? So AOC, you're not a billionaire that made it on your own. There's no way you can do that without stealing, ripping somebody off. Basically, you should have invested everything you own into iPhones and then should have given away after they were made because that's what she would have done with her money. What we have here is a bartender that went to college, that learned nothing in college because her degree is in economics and she spews her misinformation and doesn't have any economic basis for it. But she thinks that you should go to work. And as long as she has her sluts fund and her PAC committee and all her extra money that comes from her expense account, nothing wrong with making $175,000 a year and have everything paid for in your life. Hell, if someone paid for all my stuff in life, my housing, my clothes, my meals, my medical, my dental, and my pension, I'd accept a dollar salary. I don't need $175,000. So that's how much extra they're getting. Plane trips everywhere, free invitation to all the spots where all the Democrats hang out. I mean, if you're saying you're a Democrat, you're really a Democrat, aren't you? What are you standing for today, that you're anti-Donald Trump? Do you have any ideas on you voted against the new tax bill, the big new deal, big beautiful bill? You don't believe that we should put a cap on taxes? What would be the fair thing on taxes that no one will ever speak of this? I will. What are taxes? We need to figure out what it takes to run the country, safety-wise, insurance-wise. We need to have charity for those that have less than us. We need to make it within an arm's length, because when it's not arm's length, it feels like there's no control over charity, if you will. You know, when there were food stamps and welfare and was given out locally, there was an embarrassment associated with that. And you know what? Maybe you should be a little embarrassed if life is tough for you right now. And you know what? If life is tough for you right now, you're not really embarrassed if you've suffered and having a tough life because of no fault of your own. You're saying, yeah, this is cards I dealt. Yeah, I went out of business. Yeah, life is screwed. I owe tons of taxes and tons of people, and I don't have any money anymore. My business is closed. I need food stamps. Well, I guess if you're a prideful person, you could say, yeah, I did the best I could. I could look myself in the mirror. I don't mind using food stamps to buy. But no, we have now. We have EBT cards. That looks like you have an American Express when you go to Safeway. And you're getting all the junk food. And you're not really in shape. You're not really taking care of yourself. You don't have a job. So you have every day is your own time. And it may be rough. I'm not trying to beat up on people that are receiving government assistance. But when your government assistance between your Section 8 housing, your medical, your dental, your daycare, your food, your insurance, your drug, your Obama phone, when it all adds up to about $130,000 a year, where you have to make to get the same stuff in the private sector, and I know people that are struggling right now that are making $65,000 and $70,000 a year, or people making $40,000 a year at each job and working two jobs, and you've got more than them by, and you're getting to watch all the Jerry Springer stuff on TV, and you're up to date on Prices Right, and you know all the numbers by heart because you go to the store every day with your EBT card and you get Hostess Twinkies instead of apples. Yeah, I have an issue with that. And everyone should have an issue with that. And we're not talking about people in incredibly athletic shape, too. A lot of these people on Section 8 that use the EBT card, they're not buying nutritious food with it like they should. I'm saying if you want something from me as a citizen, you're saying you don't have any money for food, the last thing I'm buying you is Hostess Twinkies. I'm buying you a nice turkey. I'm buying you carrots. I'm buying you apples. I might buy you a cake mix so you can make your own cake with all the spare time you have that I don't have, that I can't make a cake with because I don't have time. Maybe I'm doing that. Maybe I'm getting you vitamin D milk for your kids. Forget the 2%. Whole milk. Get all the calories possible. I want you to get the best stuff possible nutrition-wise. And then you know what? Maybe once in a while, a cake. But when I go to the Safeway, because I do shopping once in a while for my family, and I see what people put in their cart, I'm almost embarrassed to get a box of Hostess cupcakes myself because I'm so embarrassed what they see they're buying. I admit I have a sweet tooth. I got it from my mother. I got it from my father. I got it from his great father. And my son has it worse than I do. Each succeeding generation is terrible. But I try to limit what I have because it's torturous to eat that stuff. It's a simple, quick pleasure. And then the burn of the calories that you ate all the wrong food lasts forever. So anyway, off on a tangent here. But did I start talking about nuclear war if your neighbor was threatening to blow up the world? So you think that if we had to not even travel for our business because gas was too expensive, we have to take care of Iran's ambitions for a nuclear weapon? Back in a couple minutes on the Fuel Company Radio Show.
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3: 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Don't look now, but you got company. It's The Real Company with Ed Lewis.
14: Hey, what's my real company? You know what? You can look now. You don't have to listen to that guy. He's a nice guy, but you can look now. It's just The Real Company. Hey, anyway, I was talking about what's going on in Iran. You know, it is awful. It did affect a lot of things. Donald Trump has done an incredible job managing our government, our federal government. Rates are going to come down in a couple months. They should be down right now, but the Straits of Hormuz is preventing that from happening. And Donald Trump has a heart. He's humanitarian. He doesn't want to kill unnecessarily in Iran. But let me just tell you something that you should just think about and contemplate. You know what happened in Venezuela, where it was an incredibly capitalistic, well-to-do country in South America, and then Hugo Chavez took over? He had a mentality like Bernie Sanders and AOC, where the citizens should share everything. But what happened? The elites controlled the sharing. They controlled the amount that the sharers were to the sharees, right? The sharers weren't sharing any longer. They were elitists. And then Maduro took over. And Maduro, he wasn't happy with stealing everything he can from all those businesses that he nationalized and kicked out of the country, all the oil companies and so on and so forth. What else did he do? It wasn't enough. He got into the drug business. He said, let me have narco-terrorism. It's basically a total a-hole. He stole from all the Venezuelan citizens, and then it wasn't enough for him, like anyone that's greedy, that's insatiable, when they have criminal mentality and they're just narcissistic. He had to be a drug dealer besides. So what happened, though? That's what happened when the citizenry don't have a Second Amendment like we do. They could defend themselves. They were stuck. They had to listen to anyone. One guy with one weapon could control probably 1,000 people. Now, that's what's happening in Iran right now. They have 93 million people. They probably have 1 million. So a little over 1% are a-holes, right? That's the IRGC, Iranian Republican Guard Corps. And they basically are saying, no. Now, if you ever had any dealings with people from Iran, which I have, in the car business, a lot of Egyptian, Jordanians, and Iranians are in the car business, a lot of salespeople. And you get to know personalities up close when you're working with someone 8 hours a day, 5 or 6 days a week. And there's no lie too little for a Persian or an Iranian to tell. Very jovial people, very nice, easy to get along with, as long as things are going their way. I'm being generalization master control hero right now with this. I'm stereotyping this whole thing for you, but I just understand people in a way that maybe you don't, because you haven't dealt with Iranian people, and I have, because they're prevalent in the car business, and I was in the car business for quite some time. I did every job in the car business, including owner. I owned an RV dealership as well. So we worked my way up from apprentice to journeyman to service advisor, service manager, service director, salesman, sales manager, finance manager, and eventually owner in the car business. And I could tell you that this personality of, and it's not just car salespeople, you know, used car salesmen. You heard the story that no one could tell a lie better than a used car salesman. No, let me correct that for you. No one can tell a lie greater than an Iranian used car salesperson, because they will lie what they had for lunch for no reason. No lie is too little. And there's no negotiation with these people, because even if they sign something, the only way that you can have a treaty of sorts with them is that you had constant physical monitoring of the goings-on in the country. And that's going to be a very dangerous thing to do. So if the Iranians were armed, like Reagan armed the Contras, in South America, remember that? Remember all that? Now Guatemala, Costa Rica, all those countries, Nicaragua, they're all kind of cool to us right now, aren't they? just like Vietnam and Cambodia and Laos, they're all cool with us now too. Just like Japan, they basically destroyed our Navy in Hawaii during World War II. But we're cool with them. We're cool with the Germans. They wanted to obliterate Europe, and now they have great cars and technology and innovation, and the only thing they don't do is pay their fair share of NATO, right? So our enemies have become our friends, because when you're respectfully in control and fair with people and you make sense with your decisions and you're not here to hurt anybody but benefit all, after a while that sinks in. People say to themselves, if you're a foreigner in one of these foreign countries that I mentioned, that the United States is a pretty good place because we're envious of the freedom that they have there. But whenever we're involved in business with them, it's always a fair deal. It's always good for everybody. Now, China, a whole different story. Japan, we have a different deal with them. With Japan, yeah, no one wanted cheap little Chinese, Japanese materials, car parts, anything like that. They were junk when they first made it. And they got very, very quickly smart, didn't they? They understood we wanted small trucks and small cars for fuel economy. And then they built them with robots, so they built them better. Because basically the workers through the unions that we had in Detroit, they destroyed General Motors. The things that went on in the factories in those days were incredible. They didn't care about taking care of their company, so the company would be there tomorrow, so they would have a job tomorrow. Now employees are different. Most employees care about their company. Most companies care about their employees. They know they have to take care of their employees. There's a beautiful symbiotic relationship in order for the employees to feel and do well at their job, which will benefit the whole company. So companies love employees right now, and employees want to take care of their companies. That's a beautiful thing. And that's how our relationships are worldwide with most of these countries. They don't hate us. They respectfully kind of like they're jealous of us and have envy. But the envy soon sours a little bit when they finally figure out how, if they work with us, it's going to be mutually beneficial to them and become great friends. You know, the greatest example of that is in the boxing or MMA arena. They beat the crap out of each other, don't they? But what do they do at the end? They hug. You know why they hug? Because they respect each other, because they know what each other had to go through to get there, even if they failed, even if they lost. The winner loves the fact that he had a great counterpart, if you will. And the counterpart loves that the winner was just and fair and beat him fair and square. And that's the beauty of competition. That's what liberals don't understand. They think we don't like the American Indians. We respect them so much, we name our best aircraft after them. Our Tomahawk missile, our Cherokee helicopters, our Apache attack helicopters. Yeah. When you respect somebody because they did a good job and they were fair about it and you get along today, there's nothing better than that relationship, that friendship. We will have that someday with Iran, but not right now. We have to destroy the IRGC. These people want to destroy everything around them. And the only thing they want to do between now and then, it's take everything they can from everyone around them and join all the little sensations of life, right? Raping women, stealing cars and property and money. This is what they do. This is what they want to maintain. And we shut down the Straits of Hormuz with our blockade. We're denying them revenue. And the only sad thing about the revenue is that the Iranian people are hurting just as well as the IRGC, if not more. And but if the Iranian people had three handout AK-47s with 100 rounds ammunition apiece, and they gave 3 million of those rifles, those automatic weapons, to the Iranian public, the IRGC would be gone. What would you do if the local government was in charge of killing your family for no reason because they said this is not fair, what's going on? So the IRGC needs to go. And as long as they're here, they're threatening the world, if not the United States alone. And so if you had to pay higher gas prices, even if it basically almost destroys your financial life, it's better than having the world financially destroyed around you because we can't breathe the nuclear dust. Back in a couple minutes on the Real Company Radio Show.
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9: With SRN News, I'm John Scott. President Trump commemorated the 250th anniversary of America's independence on Saturday night after storms prompted a roughly two-hour evacuation of the National Mall, with severe weather disrupting celebrations in several East Coast cities. People in cities across the country celebrating with fireworks and music. Ukrainian drones have struck an oil terminal in St. Petersburg as Kyiv ramps up bombardment of Russia's oil infrastructure. These attacks have created a fuel crisis in Russia and political pressure on the Kremlin. Ukrainian President Zelensky described the attack as part of Ukraine's long-range sanctions against Russia. Authorities in California say former House Speaker Paul Nancy Pelosi's husband has been involved in a hit-and-run and could face misdemeanor charges. They say Paul Pelosi hit a parked car in Yountville, briefly stopped before driving away. This is SRN.
16: 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And the Odyssey app. Portions of our programming may be pre-recorded. You're judged by the company you keep. 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
14: Hey, welcome back to The Real Company Radio Show. So I hope I just inspired you to feel better about the gas prices. No one likes it more, but dislikes it more than I do. I mean, I have a truck, a Yukon Denali, if you know what those are. They're gas guzzlers. So no matter what I do, it gets 15 and a half, 16 miles to the gallon, whether I'm driving 4 miles an hour or 80 on the Highway 5 going back and forth to Sacramento. And I have a lot of miles on it. It's 130,000 miles in a little over 4 years. So I'm not like it's parked in the driveway. And so I am a very aware recipient of the high fuel prices because I'm using a lot of it on a regular basis, and I don't like it any more than anyone else. But if the gasoline is costing me additional $400 a month, even if I only made $5,000 a month, I'd rather pay that than risk having a bomb go off in New York City and seeing what that would do to collapse the economy and the will of the nation, because these people would do that if they had the nuclear weapon. So enough on that. We got a bunch of other things going on here to update you. One other thing that's bothering me right now in the news, I'm just going to apply an inordinate amount of common sense. I'm so tired of the Democrats, mainly Chris Murphy and Dan Goldman. They are real pain in the asses to say the least about anything. I'm tired of them saying that Trump is having this war to offset and quiet down, I guess, the reverberations of the Epstein files. Does anyone out there, stop if you're a Democrat, stop if you're a Republican, stop if you're independent, does anyone out there believe that Merrick Garland and Joe Biden or Joe Biden's administration using Joe Biden's name, because he auto-penned everything to death, and really the guy didn't know what day of the week it was, let alone if he was signing anything, and probably didn't sign a lot of things. Auto-penned signed everything, right? But Merrick Garland had common sense. He had the ability, but his common sense was jaded with his, basically his partisanship. He was incredibly biased. He literally did not apply the law equally. The DOJ was weaponized. He was a part of that. Barack Obama was a part of that. It's all coming out. These people, literally Hillary Clinton, Comey, Strzok, these people didn't care. They hate Republicans. They hate Republicans because they want to keep everything status quo the way it is, just tax everything to death, return the taxes in. Lazy Democrats say, I don't mind paying my taxes, but you find that most Democrats are not very generous when it comes to charity. One reason I despise Joe Biden is because I remember when he ran for the presidency in 88, he turned in his tax returns, and over a 10-year period of time, he donated $3,000 total. Not $3,000 a year, $300 a year average for 10 years to charity. And this is a person that made incredible amounts of money all along the way. At a very minimum, with him and his wife, they're tuning in $300,000 a year between his salary and her salary, right? Not to mention all the benefits and perks that came that would enhance anyone's salary. Like I said earlier, I wouldn't mind working for a dollar a year if I got all the benefits that these Congress people got as far as political action committees, free car, free gas, free limo rides, free airfare, free hotel, free clothes, free food, free vacations. But this all happened. Joe Biden and Merrick Garland, one of the most biased partisans ever, they had the same files in their hands, the Epstein files, when they were in control, if you will. Did anyone ask them where those files were? Anyone ask them where the information was? Do you really think for a minute, just tell me you're a Democrat and you hate Donald Trump for this reason, but give me one answer, honestly, for a minute. Do you believe if there was anything negative in there about Donald Trump and the Epstein files, that Merrick Garland would not broadcast them to anybody? You think Joe Biden wouldn't broadcast them to anybody? Or Barack Obama wouldn't broadcast them to anybody? Do you really believe they would keep them to themselves and they wouldn't use this to burn Donald Trump to death? They literally would tear him apart. So if there's anything in the Epstein files, the reason they're being held back is from victim, exposure to protect the innocents. And there may be not enough stuff there to really convict anybody, but it's being investigated. I think Kash Patel wouldn't sit on anything that was easily reportable without any collateral damage from the reporting itself. So anyone that says the Epstein files, it just really makes me sick to my stomach that they say this stuff. So Epstein files, no basis, nothing to say. It's kind of like the reservoirs in California. There's nothing there, nothing going on, nothing to protect the wildlife, nothing to protect your insurance policies, protect your property. So let's get into the TSA. Still doesn't have an agreement. You have to use the Reconciliation Act to pay these people and put it back into the budget. So Chuck Schumer, who's afraid of losing his job to AOC, because AOC will win because Democrats don't think, they don't know facts, basically, the constituents. They just say, she's awesome. Let's vote for her. It's amazing to me that this happens. It's amazing to me that people will vote and their vote counts so much more than mine because their vote is negative and mine is, excuse me for saying it, but well thought out. But issue we have with Democrats is to say that. What does the SAVE Act say? It says that you must prove that you're a citizen in order to vote in a federal election. It's that simple. 83% of the country, now I'm not saying 83% of the Republicans, 83% of the country, which basically 98% of the Republicans and the remainder of that gets the percentage down to 83, I think about 70% of Democrats and 85% of independents say that we should have the SAVE Act. Why don't we have the SAVE Act? We have a representative government. We live in a democratic republic, meaning that we're a democracy, but it's through representation. That's what makes it the republic, better than it. And through this process, our representatives, 2 years of peace on the Congress people, so they had their finger on the pulse, little civic lesson for you. That's how our founding fathers were geniuses. They wanted Congress to represent the current flow of feelings, if you will, of the tradition that exists currently in public. A little more thought-provoking branch of the government, the senators, they have 6 years because they're more stable, more collegiate, if you will, in their thinking. And then we have the administration that handles things. The administration can't appoint more justices to the Supreme Court. It has to be an amendment. has to be a law from Congress. I guess it doesn't have to be an amendment. It just has to be a law. But the only thing the administration can do is the president gets to replace Supreme Court justices, but he can't appoint a 10th unless Congress says we have to have 10. And it's been that way for about 150 years. But Democrats want to flood the Supreme Court because there's not enough votes that are going their way. They don't want to change their policies. They don't want to tell you exactly how they really think. They want to be like Becerra and Steyer in California and tell you what you want to hear so they get elected. And then, like Spanberger, after they get elected, then they go right back to their zebra stripes. They wash off the paint that hid the white stripes, and now you have a zebra instead of a black horse. Because that's what she was. She was a black horse or a dark horse. See the analogy? She got in there as a moderate, and now she governs like what? Not a conservative, not even a moderate. She governs like a socialist liberal that's going nuts and wants to use anarchy to change everything. Be back in a couple minutes on the Real Company Radio Show.
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14: Hey, welcome back to the Real Company Radio Show. I just update you on local news about what's happening in California. You know, they're really going nuts with the single-party state. Hopefully, Steve Hilton gets elected so we get rid of a lot of our economic regulations that are stifling the state. You know, a lot of people, they want to generate housing grants. But the reason that the housing is so expensive is because all the rules and regulations to build a house in the state of California. I told people before, they don't believe it, but I'm in the mortgage and real estate business and property management as well. And any particular area, put a drink of water so I can talk to you further. Any given area in the state of California, between the master plan, what it took to turn that farmland or that grassland or whatever it was before it became a housing tract and had an off-ramp to it,

first, so we, through our ideology, raise the price of housing, and then we want to put a Band-Aid on the disease we started, known as over-government regulation, and we want to put a grant in place and use more tax money for that. We also had the state of California turning to be a Muslim state because Assemblyman, State Assembly Matt Haney, would like to make Eid al-Fitr and Eid al-Adha official state holidays in California. We have 365 days. I'm kind of good with what we have. I'm kind of thinking we probably have too much. But we just have the 365 days till... I'm running out of breathable air to talk further on the radio show. I apologize. So I'm coughing a little bit here. But this is a California, Emmanuel Saez, co-author of California's proposed billionaire tax, suggests it will become permanent. The tax is a 5% levy on assets over $1 billion. So it's not the cash you have. So if you have $3 billion worth of property, and you only have, you're collecting rents, and let's say that your rents, you don't have any positive cash flow, no negative, but no positive, and you're living on maybe $300,000 or $400,000 a year, but you have all these properties. Imagine paying a 5% tax on your on all your assets. Let's say you're worth $3 billion. What's that come to? Well, I can tell you pretty fast, it's about $150 million a year, right? So 10% would be, right, 300 million, and 1% would be 30 million. Oh, so I screwed it up. So it's about $15 to $25 million a year would be your tax, even though you're living on $500,000 a year. So again, like a farmer, as an investor in the state of California, you'd be forced to sell your assets and pay capital gains to the state and the feds, because you can't afford to keep it. It's like when a farmer passes away, the value of that farmland, even though it may generate income 3% of its value, which is pretty normal in the fuel business, you know, gas stations, grocery stores. People that think grocery stores make a lot of money. By the time they pay for this building, the property tax, electricity, the employees, all the taxes that go with it, they operate on about 2% of gross profit. So whatever they gross, their income is about 2% of it. So 98% goes to expenses. And that's the same thing that happens with farmers. Like, can you imagine having a 0.5% wealth tax every year? Every year. You think your value of your assets are going up 0.5% a year? Let's say your assets are going up 2% a year. So you need to give 25% of your asset appreciation to the government every year. Can you imagine that? That's not 25% of your income. It's 25% of your asset appreciation every year is going to go to the California government. They're out of their minds. We had, you're not even going to believe this, we had phone service for 94,000 dead people, among other things that Congress won't cut. The federal government spent $7 trillion in fiscal year 2025. $2 trillion of that was borrowed. So we're borrowing money to pay for phone service for people who aren't alive. That means someone that's alive is receiving the phone service income for the person that passed in their family or that they know of that was a relative or a neighbor or a friend. This is what happens with voting. This is what ballot harvesting is. It's taking your neighbor's ballot that maybe is incapacitated in some way, or maybe a whole church full of ballots, and saying, can I fill them out for you, and filling them all out, and only marking one line. They don't even fill out the whole ballot. That's how criminal they are and how stupid they are. But taxing California billionaires is not a panacea to the debt that's rising in California. California is spending more money than it can take in. You're trying to plug a $22 billion hole, according to CalMatters. The idea of taxing the rich has gained steam among California progressives and healthcare advocates as the cost of living continues to rise and federal budget cuts are projected to render healthcare more inaccessible to the poor. But while taxing the rich to cover missing health benefits might be popular messaging, backfiring Medi-Cal spending could worsen

0: the state structural budget deficit, writes CalMatters, we Stella U. Backfilling that spending would mean taking on spending previously converted by feds, potentially dicey proposition if you're already trying to plug a $22 billion hole. Progressives have backed at least three proposals this year to tax wealthy people and corporations. They're just going to leave. If you don't believe me, just look at the state of California and even the city of New York and see what happens when you tax. If you want less of something, tax it. If you want more, support it. Sponsor it. A bill that would close tax loophole for currently allowed multinational corporations to avoid paying tax on their profits by establishing subsidies outside of California borders. In other words, they want to tax companies that aren't even in California. Another bill that would require businesses whose workers rely on Medi-Cal to contribute to a fund to make up the lost health care coverage stemming from the Trump administration's Medicare cuts. The Trump administration is cutting Medicare for people that are dead. They're cutting Medicare for people that don't qualify for it, that are work-able ages. But people don't understand that. A proposed ballot initiative for a one-time tax on billionaires is to offset federal cuts to health care. The central aim of these measures resonates with progressives who have made fighting income inequality a core tenet. In other words, they're going against one of the Ten Commandments and saying they need to cover their neighbor's goods. They can't do it without you. Charity from the neighbors isn't good enough. They need to have the entire goods. Would you mind working and handing your check over to us? That's basically what they're saying. In a very polite way, can we tax you all in the way to the point that it's devastating to you? Will you leave? So what's the insatiable amount that we can tax you? What's the amount percentage-wise? Since the Democrats won't give you a percentage, that's your fair share. I think they're finding out what the percentage-wise of the fair share is, because over a certain level, people give up and say, I'm out of here. But the middle class can't be as mobile as the upper class. The middle class, they have roofs, they have houses they can't sell, they have kids in school. These are all things affecting us today. Keep an eye on the news, folks. We'll see you next week on The Real Company Radio Show. Thank you for listening.
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6: News this hour from Town Hall. I'm John Scott.
7: Good evening, America. If you think that was easy, it wasn't. And I want to thank everybody because they did the right thing. They saw lightning.
6: President Trump beginning his speech of the National Mall by commending singer Lee Greenwood for the song, God Bless Say, and then thanked the audience for taking cover during the rainstorm. The president leading the commemorations of America's 250th birthday last night before a massive fireworks display over Washington, D.C. The Trump administration will not seek new bids to repair the Lincoln Memorial reflecting pool. That's according to Interior Secretary Doug Burgum. Burgum says he's sure that vandals caused that damage to the century-old reflecting pool. He described the multiple cuts to the pool's line that added up to 350 feet. He also says the pool will have to be at least partially drained during the coming week to finish those repairs. As our nation swings into its 250th birthday this weekend, there's plenty to celebrate, but a new warning is taking shape around the Supreme Court. Correspondent Bill Alexander.
5: With no constitutional number of justices, Congress can set the court size. And Democrats are once again talking about packing it. Senate hopeful Graham Plattner of Maine calls for ending lifetime appointments, while former presidential nominee Kamala Harris has floated Supreme Court reform, including expanding the court. Legal experts say the idea has failed for a reason and warn that if one side changes the rules, the next may do the same. I'm Bill Alexander.
6: Following Balogun's one-game ban, suspended by FIFA, allowing the forward to play in the United States World Cup round of 16 game against Belgium on Monday, Balogun, who leads the Americans with 3 goals, received a red card for stepping on the foot of a player last Wednesday. More on these stories from townhall.com.
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6: In Mexico City, dozens of Mexican fans gathering outside the England squad's hotel with loudspeakers, horns, and fireworks in the early hours of Sunday morning, aiming to disrupt players' sleep before their World Round of 16 match against Mexico. It's a dispute over nectarines.
9: A California farmer has been giving away free nectarines this week amid a legal dispute with a food market and distributing company claiming exclusive rights over the variety of white nectarine he grows. Cesar Mora has been unable to sell his nectarine crop for the second year in a row due to the lawsuit. Jumara Brothers Fruit Company filed the suit against Mora in 2023. It centers on the company's claim of exclusivity over a variety of white nectarine called Mona Lisa, and accusations that Mora broke their contract by selling the fruit to other packers. Keith Peters reporting.
6: News and analysis at townhall.com. Another high-profile investor giving up on New York's rent-stabilized housing market, and correspondent Ken Lorman says this one really gets your attention.
10: Google co-founder Sergey Brin, worth more than $265 billion, has reportedly sold his stake in a major New York apartment fund for just 6 cents on the dollar. Property managers blame Albany's rent laws and a recent rent freeze approved by New York City's Rent Guidelines Board. They say investors are fleeing, costs are soaring, and landlords can't recover expenses. Critics call it yet another warning sign for New York's housing market. Ken Lorman reporting.
6: A three-armed spacecraft rushing to the rescue of a NASA telescope. It's in danger of crashing back to Earth. Northrop Grumman launched Catalyst Space Technologies' Link spacecraft on Friday. NASA paying $30 million for Catalyst to rescue that telescope. More on these stories at townhall.com.
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20: 888-971-SAGE, 888-971-7243. I am Larry Elder. We are a Salem News Channel. The CNN stat guy says the odds of Dems winning the Senate are growing weaker. I suspect it has something to do with the growing popularity of socialism. Job number in June comes in weaker than expected. Dow Jones, however, hit a record high. DHS Secretary Mullen calls birthright citizenship a national security risk. But first, this is a Illinois state lawmaker. Obama, before he became a U.S. citizen, was an Illinois state lawmaker. This guy's name is LaShawn Ford. Here's what he said President Trump is doing. Number 29.
21: I mean, do you know that this country under this administration is talking about taking us back to the Dred Scott days? We're not even talking about the Jim Crow. We're talking about Dred Scott. And that means all the gains that we have made in this country because of black people could be thrown away if we don't win the House back and have a progressive Congress that understands that we have to protect the 14th, the 15th Amendment.
20: Play that one more time.
21: I mean, do you know that this country under this administration is talking about taking us back to the Dred Scott days? We're not even talking about the Jim Crow. We're talking about Dred Scott.
20: Okay. We're not even talking about Jim Crow. We're talking about Dred Scott. We're not talking about Jim Crow. We're talking about Dred Scott. And I just figured out what this guy reminds me of. Number 47.
22: If I can't practice, I can't practice, man. I'm hurt, I'm hurt. I mean, simple as that. It ain't about that. I mean, it's not about that at all. You know what I'm saying? I mean, but it's easy to talk about. It's easy to sum it up when you just talk about practice. We sitting here, I'm supposed to be the franchise player, and we're in here talking about practice. I mean, listen, we're talking about practice. Not a game. We're talking about practice. Not the game that I go out there and die for and play every game like it's my last. Not the game. We're talking about practice, man. I mean, how silly is that, man? We're talking about practice. I know I'm supposed to be there. I know I'm supposed to lead by example. I know that. And I'm not shoving it aside, you know, like it don't mean anything. I know it's important. I do. I honestly do. But we talking about practice, man. What are we talking about? Practice? We talking about practice, man. We talking about practice. We ain't talking about the game. We talking about practice, man. When you come in the arena and you see me play, don't you? You see me give everything I got, right?
23: Absolutely.
22: But we talking about practice right now.
23: But it's an issue that you're...
22: We talking about
23: practice.
22: Man, I hear you. It's funny to me too. It's strange to me too. But we talking about practice, man. We're not even talking about the game, the actual game, when it matters. We talking about practice.
24: How is
20: You know, we're talking about Dred Scott. We're not even talking about Jim Crow, man. We're talking about Dred Scott. So, Trump administration is bringing back the Dred Scott era. Just in round numbers, how many blacks have been enslaved under Trump 1.0? What about under Trump 2.0? How many? How many blacks have been shackled and dragged off to work in the plantations? Just in round numbers. How idiotic do you have to be to say something like that? And no pushback. It's insane. And we're talking about practice, man. We're not talking about Jim Crow. We're talking about Dred Scott. It's because of people like that that we may even be able to retain control of the House. Harry Enten, the CNN stat guy, is talking about the odds of the Democrats regaining control of the Senate, number 46.
0: Okay, so what's the simple math here? Democrats need a net gain of four Senate seats to regain control of the upper chamber in Congress. And right now, the math, simply put, isn't there for them. That is the picture. And I want you, it's just, you know, it's a math problem. It is a math problem. 2026 Senate poll margins. Okay, Democrats need a net gain of four. Okay, you get one in North Carolina. But then you got a bunch of red on the screen. Now, these are close races, but you got a tie in Texas. Then it's plus two in Iowa for the Republicans, plus two in Alaska, and then plus three, if we can make the circle there, in Ohio. So that gets you one seat, but of course you need four seats, and on this board, red, close races, and a tie. You're at one, you're not yet to four.
2: I mean, the good news for Democrats might be they're close in Texas, Iowa, Alaska, and Ohio, but again, it needs to be four of these that are blue
0: yes.
2: in order for them to retake it. Now, there's one state that you did not put up here.
0: No.
2: That's Maine.
0: That is Maine. Maine, which we've had a few Senate polls the last couple of days. And what do you see here? Even in Maine, a state that Kamala Harris easily won back in 2024. Look, the New York Times has Plattner ahead by two, but that, of course, is well within the margin of error. That is among likely voters. Fox News, on the other hand, has Susan Collins, the incumbent, up by three among all voters. So even in Maine, you have a race that, simply put, is way too close to call. So really, on the mathematical march to four seats, there's really only one seat at this point that Democrats can look like they can count on. They'll probably win one of these other seats, but again, that gets you only to two, and you need four.
2: Yeah, you might think the Democrats were hoping to be look better given the war in Iran, given inflationary concerns. The question is this their high water mark or can they grow from here? They will need to grow. What are some of the reasons why they might be having a little bit of a harder time?
0: The real reason why they're having a little bit of a harder time is these are red states, right? With the exception of Maine, right? These were all states that Donald Trump won back in 2024. And look at this. The median in the six key Senate races, look at this. The generic Senate ballot lead for Republicans, look at that. In the median state is 6 points. And of course, the median right down the middle is what, three and a half, right? So you need to win states in which the generic Senate ballot lead is Republican plus six, and then say the Dem Party is too far to left. Look at this, 53%. So these are states that are just very hard to win because bottom line is what is holding them back, what is holding them back is the fundamentals. And when you put it all together, Johnny B., and you look at the prediction markets, which I think really can sort of put this all together, chance to win the Senate. The Republican chances, as you noted, John, the environment is getting a little bit better for Republicans. On May 1, Republicans had a 51% chance to take back the Senate. Now it's a 59% chance. Look, Democrats have a shot here. There are seats on the table, but the fundamentals are against them. And that right now, they're only one of the seats where they need to be. The mathematical problem is there for Democrats at this point. They simply put have a statistical math problem.
2: All right. We will see what happens in the days to come. Harry, and thank you very much.
0: Thank you, my friend.
2: A lot of news. We'll be right back.
20: Speaking of Democrats trying to take over the Senate, Graham Plattner is their candidate in Maine, trying to unseat an incumbent. Here's what he said about men playing in women's sports, number 38.
3: It's going to be a state question.
4: So it's a state question, but I'm running for federal office.
3: But you don't have an opinion on whether, what you think, whether transgender girls should play high school sports or whether they should be banned.
4: I do not think they should be banned.
3: Okay.
4: I think banning people from playing in sports in the gender that they see themselves as and identify as. Doing that in a wholesale way is going to be restrictive of people's rights.
20: Wow. So if Mike Tyson decided that he identified as a female, he could fight female boxers? Did he really say that? Let me hear that one more time, Mr. Plattner, number 38.
3: But it's going to be a state question.
4: So it's a state question, but I'm running for federal office.
3: But you don't have an opinion on whether what you think, whether transgender girls should play high school sports or whether they should be banned?
4: I do not think they should be banned.
3: Okay.
4: I think banning people from playing in sports in the gender that they see themselves as and identify as, doing that in a wholesale way is going to be restrictive of people's rights.
20: In the gender that they see themselves as, that they identify as. Are you smoking something? This is the gentleman, of course, with the Nazi tattoo on his chest. Now, did you know the odds of our universe having the exact physical constant needed for life is 1 in 10 to the power of 10 to the power of 123rd? That's a huge number. There aren't enough particles in the universe to write it down.
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10: 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I am Larry Elder. We are Salem News Channel looking forward to this weekend with all of the celebrations surrounding the 250th anniversary of our nation. There's one thing you want to make sure you do not miss. It's called The Shining City. The premiere of the SNC special film, right here exclusively on Salem News Channel. My colleagues, Haley Carrero, Alex Marlowe, Larry O'Connor, and moi, share our views on America's past, present, and future as it relates to one overall question: what does it mean to be an American? The documentary premiere is this Saturday at 7 p.m. Eastern, and again at midnight Eastern. If you miss it, do not worry. It's also airing at the same time the following day, Sunday, July 5th, and will be available on demand next week, following our special America 250 weekend coverage, exclusively Salem News Channel. This is a professor on Hassan Piker. He's the pro-Hamas guy, laying out how Donald Trump could win a third term. Number 20.
11: Well, first of all, he and his family have been stealing billions of dollars. That's a lot of corruption, and it's really unprecedented. So if he were to leave the office in 2028, you would imagine the first thing that any new administration would do is conduct an investigation, because it'd be very popular among the American people. I also live in China, so I know how these things work. Basically, when someone gets in office and he's behaving like a tyrant, it usually means he's a tyrant. And it usually means he has no intention of ever leaving office. So I think that given his behavior, I think Trump is intent on a third term. So then the question then is, would he get a third term? And, when Zelensky visited the White House, there was a White House gaggle, and basically a reporter asked Zelensky, hey, why haven't you had an election for the past 4 years, and you should be out of office? And Zelensky is like, well, we're at war, so we suspend the Constitution. And Trump was like, wait, you can do that? And then Zelensky was like, you like that, don't you? And that's what he might do.
10: I've got a headache.
11: He could also...
10: I've got a headache. So Trump had Zelensky, and Zelensky said, the reason we haven't had an election is because we're having a war, and we suspend our Constitution. Trump said, hey, you can do that? He goes, yeah. So that's what Trump's going to do to get a third. These people are sick. Maybe someday there'll be a vaccine. Jason is in Colorado Springs. Jason, you're on the Larry Elder Show.
12: Hello, sir. How are you?
10: I'm well.
12: Yeah. Hey, all these socialist programs that you're mentioning are not really socialist programs. They are just generous welfare programs mm-hmm. balanced on the back of capitalism. And that's the only reason they work in, Scandinavian Europe.
10: Well, that's right. And there's a big distinction between a social welfare state and socialism, which is the government ownership of means of production. What these people, most of them, want are a big, fat welfare state. I haven't heard them say, I think government could run Tesla better than Elon Musk. What they're saying is, we deserve this, we deserve this, we deserve this, we deserve this.
12: Yeah, I'm glad we agree. I just wanted to get that across to a lot of people.
10: Appreciate it. Thank you for the call. Graham Plattner, the gentleman who said, I just don't think it'd be fair to ban people who identify as men from competing against women. He also says this, we're far closer to getting, quote, universal health care than people think. Number 24.
4: I think we are much closer to universal health care than people think we are. We don't have universal health care. We don't have a single payer system. The reason we don't have it isn't because, like, we haven't written good policy or we don't know what to do. It's simply because there has not been the political will or power to make it a reality. And I believe after this November, we're going to see a massive increase in people in the House and the Senate who see a universal single-payer system as the future in healthcare in this country. We're going to see a lot more of them. And that's going to allow us to build a lot more power. Because at the end of the day, it really is just about power.
10: Well, he's not wrong. Harry Reid said that Obamacare was just one more step towards the ultimate goal, which was single payer. Said it. What did Obama say? If I was starting from scratch, I'd have single payer. They've always wanted that. That's always been the end goal. And they've done it incrementally. Ronald Reagan talked about that before we had Medicare and Medicaid. Because who's going to object to Medicare for seniors? Who's going to object to it for children? And eventually, the whole idea is to have single payer, which, of course, will lead to rationing, less innovation. The Secretary of Homeland Security believes that these socialist winners shouldn't even be serving in Congress. Number 36.
13: I would say we went past socialist and now moved into communist. I'm for law and order. Full stop. If you're not, we have nothing in common. Who doesn't want our kids to be able to walk on our streets safe? Who doesn't want to hear kids playing outside again? What parent? I'm a father of six, and I have a grandchild coming in August. Who doesn't want their kids or their grandkids to be raised in a safe area? And you should feel safe, even if you're in New York or in Oklahoma, whatever state you come from. And so when you have an aspiring politician that wants to go to Congress and says that they don't want to enforce our nation's laws, especially when it comes to immigration and understanding the amount of people we're getting out of this country that are gangbangers, complete thugs, murderers and rapists, they're poisoning our streets. We've had more deaths per year because of fentanyl poisoning than we had in the entire time we were in Vietnam. And they're saying they don't want to get those individuals out of this country. I'm sorry, you absolutely have no place to be serving in Congress. When I first got there 13 years ago, I would never have thought we're in the position we're in today. I mean, unfortunately, the Democrat Party is not the Democrat Party of JFK anymore. It's the Democrat Party of Bernie Sanders, who openly claims to be a socialist.
10: Jim is in Pasadena. Jim, you're on the Larry Elder Show.
14: Yes, Larry. That guy running for some political office who doesn't see anything wrong with males, high school males competing with women in sports, well, he's a moron. So that's it. He's a moron.
10: I couldn't agree with you more. His name is Graham Plattner. Let's hear it again, number 38.
3: But it's going to be a state question.
4: So it's a state question, but I'm running for federal office.
3: But you don't have an opinion on whether what you think, whether transgender girls should play high school sports or whether they should be banned.
4: I do not think they should be banned.
3: Okay.
4: I think banning people from playing in sports in the gender that they see themselves as and identify as, doing that in a wholesale way is going to be restrictive of people's rights.
10: Wow. In the gender in which they identify. He's not even talking about gender-affirming surgery, anything. Just how they identify, how they feel that morning. Wow. I'm Larry Elder.
15: 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Of going against the grain. Of approaching things differently. Of helping those in need. Of leading the world in innovation. 250 years of dreams achieved, of exploring new frontiers. 250 years of freedom. And the best is yet to come. Happy Independence Day. 860 AM, The Answer.
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21: With NSTAR News, I'm John Scott. President Trump commemorated the 250th anniversary of American independence during his speech last night on the National Mall. The president says the USA will remain special and a beacon to the world. Charlie Kirk's widow and parents expected this week in a Utah court where prosecutors seeking the death penalty will argue that the man charged with killing Kirk should stand trial for murder. The preliminary hearing starts Monday. Tyler Robinson turned himself in after the shooting. He has not entered a plea in this case. Federal authorities say in just 2 months, a major anti-crime operation in Illinois has resulted in charges against 179 people and 140 federal cases targeting violent crime. It happened in Chicago and Rockford, Illinois. This is SRN News.
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20: 888-971-SAGE, 888-971-7243. I am Larry Elder. We are Salem News Channel. 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Eric is in Atlanta. Eric, you're on the Larry Elder Show. Thank you for calling.
28: Hey, Larry. How are you, man?
20: I'm well, sir.
28: Good. So my comment is this.
1: any nation that will trade democracy for socialism is a country that will trade God for the devil himself. And we've done both.
10: Eric, I agree with you. This is a cancer. And it's metastasizing. The good news is most Americans don't support conservatism, socialism. The bad news is a substantial percentage does. Most of those are young people, and the younger the voter is, the more likely he or she is to support socialism. After this Democrat socialist won her primary yesterday in Colorado, the senator from Colorado named Jen Hickenlooper was asked about these radicals in his party, and he refused to answer directly. That's how scared they are. Number 21.
2: So the winner, Anat Kyrgios, she declined during her campaign to call the attack on the Boulder, Colorado March for Israeli Hostages. She declined to call it an act of anti-Semitism. She has also told local news that America shares responsibility for the 9/11 terrorist attack. Now, she's not the only DSA candidate to make more controversial remarks like this. Do you have any concerns that some of these DSA candidates who have views that are more controversial like this might actually hurt your party, even while they are also bringing energy and enthusiasm?
5: Yeah, and again, you and all the stuff everyone I've talked to today really wants to talk about what are the differences, and are we okay with the differences? I'll tell you what we are united about. We are united that we all have to work to make sure we win the Senate back in November. We've got to win back, and we're united to win back the House, and we're united to win back and push back against the White House.
10: Wouldn't answer. So you're okay with a candidate in your state who just won the primary, who, when there was a Jewish march on behalf of the hostages, and someone shouted "Free Palestine" and shot and killed an 82-year-old person, you're okay with her saying she's not sure that was anti-Semitism? That's okay with you? This is why Trump said what he said today, number 52.
7: And they delivered it to Iran, and they took out satchels and sacks of money. In addition to that, they paid tens of billions of dollars. And you know what they got? They got a lot of nuclear research and a lot of weapons and a lot of missiles and an enemy. They actually went on the other side. And how a Jewish person can vote for a Democrat is beyond me.
8: Well, let's
7: because I've been the best president in the history of Israel. And they acknowledge, and by the way, in Israel, I think I was at 99% or something. But Joe, you can't let Iran, whether it's Israel, the Middle East or not, you can't let Iran have a nuclear weapon.
10: And again, regarding birthright citizenship, Secretary Mullen called it a truly national security risk. Number 39.
2: I think the president was spot on this, and the court is absolutely dead wrong on this situation. If you look at the reason for the 14th Amendment, again, this is way outside what has happened, especially with China and the China's their tourist visas that they get to come into the United States or into our territories just simply to give birth. They'll come in the eighth month, maybe 1, 2, 3 weeks left, give birth here, have a child, then they move back to China, raise a person underneath the communist regime, even though they have they're a citizen of the United States, and they come back over here. And in some cases, we see that they go to their universities, they're stealing intellectual property, and it's absolutely been a national security issue. This is truly a national security risk that we're having. But were we looking at it? We had a long conversation with the White House yesterday, long conversation with the president, Tom Holman, Stephen Miller. All of us together are working and saying, okay, how can we protect America and still, at the same time, unfortunately, figure out how to work with the court in this situation?
10: Wow. 888-971-SAG. More of your calls we come back. Do not leave town. El Dorados, I don't think I've ever been this enthusiastic about a documentary movie as I am about the story of everything.
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9: Foundations of Freedom, a look at America's founding principles and the leaders who shaped our nation.
11: March 4th, 1865. The Civil War was nearing its end. The nation was exhausted, divided, and grieving. On that day, President Abraham Lincoln delivered his second inaugural address, just 700 words spoken in about 7 minutes. 41 days later, Lincoln would be assassinated. Yet the words he spoke that day still echo through history. In that brief address, Lincoln referenced God 14 times, spoke of prayer, and quoted scripture repeatedly. He reminded Americans that both sides of the conflict shared a common faith, saying both read the same Bible and pray to the same God, and each invokes his aid against the other. Lincoln understood that political division alone could not explain the nation's crisis. More than 160 years later, America still wrestles with division, truth, and our dependence on God. The question is whether we'll remember the wisdom Lincoln left behind.
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21: 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Eldorado's Let Larry Know What's On Your Mind.
27: And one of the reasons why I'm proudest of what the President of the United States has done over these last 18 months is because when he has asked you to go to war, he has given you a defined mission. He's asked you to go and accomplish it. And most importantly, he's given you the tools to kick the hell out of the enemy and to come home safely. That is what you should expect of me, of our great Secretary of War, of the President of the United States. You put on the uniform. You offer to sacrifice, ultimately, for the benefit of this nation. But what you should demand in return is that when we ask you to go and do something, we tell you exactly what we want you to accomplish. That is what this administration has promised, and that is what this administration has delivered on.
10: 888-971-SAGE, 888-971-7243. I am Larry Elder. We are Salem News Channel. J.D. Vance speaking to Naval Aviators. Pennsylvania, swing state, Democrats hold a one-seat majority in their House. Republicans hold a four-seat majority in the Senate. This gentleman is in the House, Republican. His name is Timothy O'Neill. And the Democrat-controlled House threw him out of the chamber over his choice of patriotic attire to celebrate the nation's founding 250 years ago. He had a red, white, and blue outfit, and he literally was kicked out of the chamber. I kid you not. Number 50.
0: Yesterday, I walked on the House floor, as I do any other day. I come onto the floor. I make my rounds. I say hi to folks. I go shake everybody's hand. I walked over to our whip, you know, Representative O'Neill, and we were talking, turned around with a House photographer, got a picture, just talking, small talk. And the next thing I know, Whip O'Neill's gone, and he comes back a few minutes later, and he says, hey, you're not going to like this. And I'm like, well, you know, what's up? And he said, Speaker McClinton doesn't like your attire. She thinks you have a costume on. And I said, what? I mean, I was taken back. I'm like, what? You got to be kidding me. He said, yeah, she wants you to leave the floor. So as I'm there, I'm like, listen, I'm not leaving. I'm not going. And then I'm like, you know what? I'm done. Like, I'm not leaving. After we talked, one of the House security guards come over. You know, the House security's here. He comes over and he goes, hey, sir, you know, Speaker McClinton's asking that you either take your jacket off or you leave the House floor. And I'm like, unreal. This is just unbelievable. So instead of taking my jacket off, I walked off the House floor. 2 hours prior, before this happened, the House Democrats, I got this here. This comes from Joanna McClinton's Facebook page, and I'm going to read to you what it says here. Pride is more than a month of, it's about people. Today and every day, we continue working towards a Pennsylvania where everyone can live authentically, love freely, and feel safe being exactly who they are. And listen, you want to talk about the hypocrites here. You're only able to love freely because the brave men and women died for this flag. Just they died for our country here. Like, this is complete hypocrisy. You're allowed to wear tennis shoes on the floor. You're allowed to wear top hats. You can wear camo jackets. Everything across the board, but don't show up with a patriotic outfit on because you're going to be asked to leave. I had some of the Democrat members come up to me yesterday who completely disagree with Speaker McClinton. They were asked to dress in pride colors because they were going to do a House photo on the floor. That's okay. We can take our photos for pride, but we can't show up as a patriot and take a photo on, or even we can't even get on a House floor, apparently. The Declaration of Independence was signed here in Philadelphia, right? We're 4 days from 250. You know, our America's 250th, 4 days from the 4th of July. I was born in the bicentennial, baby, so I'll be 50 this year. And listen, most of my legislation are Made in America amendments. I'm the chairman of the America First Caucus here in Pennsylvania. I introduce bills that we give $250 checks out to every family household in Pennsylvania so that we can celebrate America. This is what I stand for. This is what I believe in. I'm just representing my folks back home of who I am. I mean, this is a big celebration coming up. I want to be patriotic. I, why not? What is so wrong with what I have on?
10: He gets kicked off the floor. His name, by the way, is Eric DeVanzo. Republican, represents part of Westmoreland County between Pittsburgh and Greensburg. And the speaker who kicked him out, Joanna McClinton, Democrat representing Southwest Philadelphia. He came to the session wearing a red, white, and blue suit and tie, and he's told he must leave because the suit is inappropriate. This is the open-minded, tolerant people. A substantial percentage of them are ashamed of America, not proud of America. I mentioned the obsession with race. Jennifer Welch is a hard left YouTuber, podcaster. Listen to this, number 9.
3: They don't want people to be able to fail forward the same way they do, because somewhere deep inside them, they know they're not the smartest people in the room. They know they don't have the best ideas in the room. How do we know this? Because they're borrowing ideas from Nazi Germany, a failed experiment that led to

0: says Illinois State Rep. LaShawn Ford is bringing back the Dred Scott era. I'm not talking about Jim Crow. I'm talking about Dred Scott. We're not talking about Jim Crow. I mean, we're talking about Dred Scott. I mean, we ain't talking about Jim Crow. We're talking about Dred Scott.
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6: To the members of the Air Wing that just came home in May, what did the President of the United States ask you to do? Something very discreet and very specific. Number one, he asked you to ensure that we destroyed Iran's conventional military. And as we sit here today, their Navy is at the bottom of the ocean, and they have no ability to project power like they did even 12 months ago. What else did he ask you to do? He asked you to destroy their nuclear program. And now, and trust me, I know because I look at the intelligence estimates, if you look at what our own intelligence says about their nuclear program, they are further away from developing a nuclear bomb than they have ever been since basically the last 20 or 30 years. And that is because of you and because of your hard work.
0: 888-971-SAGE, 888-971-7243. I am Larry Elder. We are Salem News Channel. You hear about this? Washington Post headline: Anti-immigration protests march in South Africa as some immigrants leave the country. Thousands of demonstrators have gathered in South Africa to protest illegal immigration. Some of the protests

0: have turned violent. Protesters are accusing illegal aliens of taking away jobs and putting downward pressure on their wages. Some of the protesters reportedly have attacked Asians and Pakistanis who are there legally, but they're often more prosperous and are hiring, in the view of these protesters, hiring illegal aliens and depriving them of jobs and of wages. Some of these protests have turned violent. And a larger number, apparently, of people from Malawi and Nigeria and other neighboring countries like Zimbabwe have returned to their countries fearing there might be violence. Kamala Harris has reached out to Zohran Mamdani and AOC, and you know what this means. It means she is thinking clearly about running for president and realizes where the juice is. Another candidate, likely, is Gavin Newsom, about whom acting AG Todd Blanche said this, number 37.
1: So Governor Gavin Newsom said that he was under an investigation by the DOJ. He called this political targeting. What can you share, at least respond to what his comments were on that matter?
2: I mean, the only thing I'll say about his what he chose to do and what he chose to say is I'm not sure his words are in any way grounded in fact. He'd have to address that. But to the extent there's investigations that are ongoing, I will not talk about them, and neither will anybody behind me or in this department. He can choose to say whatever he thinks helps him. It doesn't make it true. All right. Thank you, guys.
0: He's busy right now anyway, getting a billionaire's tax before the voters. I'm Larry Elder. Happy 4th of July, everybody. Happy 2015, America. God bless.
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9: News this hour from Town Hall. I'm John Scott. A festive nation's capital. President-led commemorations of America's 250th birthday last night before a massive fireworks display over Washington, D.C. President Trump says, this 4th of July celebrates 2.5 centuries of American victories over evil.
10: Here on our National Mall, we're celebrating freedom's triumph over tyranny, liberty's conquest over oppression, and the enduring victory of the American spirit from the July 4th, 1776 to July 4th, 2026. Big dates. That's big dates. Two big ones.
9: Storms prompting a roughly two-hour evacuation of the mall, and severe weather prompted the cancellation of celebrations in Hartford, Connecticut. An evacuation also ordered in Philadelphia. New York and Pittsburgh moving forward with fireworks, but shifted the time to accommodate the shifting weather. A scheduled court appearance this week for the man accused of assassinating Charlie Kirk.
11: A five-day preliminary hearing is scheduled to start Monday for Tyler Robinson, the 23-year-old man accused of assassinating Charlie Kirk last September 10th while Kirk was addressing a crowd of thousands at Utah Valley University. Kirk's widow and parents are expected to be in court in Utah, and the hearing will be live-streamed. The proceedings focus on whether there's enough evidence to try Robinson for aggravated murder and whether the death penalty is warranted, which the prosecution is requesting. They say DNA consistent with Robinson's was found on the trigger of the rifle used to kill Kirk, as well as the fired cartridge casing, two unfired cartridges, and a towel used to wrap the weapon. Robinson has not entered a plea. I'm Donna Warner.
9: Federal authorities say in just 2 months, a major anti-crime operation in Illinois resulted in charges against 179 people. Those cases in Chicago and Rockford. More from townhall.com.
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9: U.S. employers pulled back on hiring last month and added only 57,000 jobs. The Labor Department says the unemployment rate declined to 4.3% in May. Two remaining nationals in the U.S. pleading guilty to wire fraud tied to a large SNAP benefits scheme.
13: Prosecutors say the pair were part of an identity theft ring spanning multiple states. From the summer of 2024 until last August, they allegedly used skimming devices to steal SNAP information, then bought hundreds of dollars in bulk items, reselling them for profit. The fraud totaled more than $760,000, causing substantial hardship for over 10 victims. Both could face up to 20 years in prison as the administration targets SNAP fraud nationwide. I'm Bill Alexander.
9: Taylor Swift and Travis Kelce donating $26 million to charities last week ahead of their Friday wedding at Madison Square Garden. News and analysis at townhall.com. President Trump launching Trump accounts aiming to boost financial independence for children born during his second term. Parents can open accounts for these children, receiving $1,000 from the government and potentially more from billionaires who pledged funds. The funds managed by private firms and invested in the stock market. Many Americans who might normally travel to exotic destinations are coming up with alternative plans this summer.
14: Small business owners in U.S. tourist destinations say they're seeing more Americans sticking closer to home this summer. Businesses around places like Lake Tahoe, Asheville, North Carolina, and World Cup host Kansas City say they've noticed customers trading in overseas vacations for road trips and day excursions. Between FIFA coming to the U.S. and 250 celebrations just about everywhere, many residents have found they don't have to travel far to make great summer memories this year. Bob Agnew reporting.
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2: 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This is your host, Alex Ipkarian, co-founder of Allegiance Gold. Let's start off with the July 4th celebration. Happy 4th of July. Happy birthday, America. And may this nation continue to grow and blossom and reach the ultimate highs. Now, with that being said, this show is all about your money. This show is all about cutting the noise of what's happening on Wall Street and really connecting it to the Main Street. The number to get us here is 855-510-GOLD. That's 855-510-4653. Or you can visit mygoldreport.com. 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Now, before I talk about the economical numbers, specifically the job numbers and some of the comments that the recent Federal Reserve members have made, I really want to reflect back on the Supreme Court decision. And it's been a while that we had so many decisions, and it wasn't about one case. So this week, the Trump administration has been pushing a very clear question. And that question is, does an elected president have the authority to actually govern, or does this permanent Washington get the slow walk, block, and overrule the agenda voters elected him to carry out? Now look, in some cases, the court gave the administration a real win. Specifically on the FTC, the court said that, hey, the president has the authority to basically regulate and fire and hire specific key roles. Now that matters because if you think about it, as a business owner, I want to be able to have the right people in the right role doing the right things. Because ultimately, the bucket stops with the top. So if the person in charge is not able to rule properly and make decisions, because ultimately they're responsible for the economy. So in my opinion, he needed to have the ability to control the people and enforce his economic policy. So that was a good win. Now, on women's sports, the court also sided with common sense and state authority, saying schools can protect female sports based on biological sex. I mean, look, this is it's ridiculous for us to even debate this, but this is a good win for the administration and for our culture and America in general. Now, the administration did not win everything, specifically on the birthright citizenship. The court said that the Constitution still protects citizens for, the citizenship for children born here, even when the parents are here unlawfully or temporarily. And here's where it's going to start getting interesting. On the Federal Reserve, the court refused to allow the removal of Governor Lisa Cook. For our listeners, if you don't know who Lisa Cook, she's one of the Fed governors. What happened was on her mortgage application, she had provided some misinformation. So from the market perspective, when you have the, and by the way, whether you like or dislike the Fed, I've made my position very clear on the Federal Reserve. I think they are the banking cartel. They're the ones that have so much financial power than our president. But essentially, they're the ones affecting the value of the dollar, the mortgage, retirement accounts, bond yields. All of that really depends on the confidence of the monetary policy. And basically, the main question for me was the character. Imagine you're someone that has to make a financial decision of the country, yet your individual financial decision-making process, that character is questioned. It's not a good look. But anyhow, this show is all about money, so let me connect the dots and tell you what is the common thread. Basically, the Supreme Court is saying, yes, elections matter. Yes, the president has authority. And yes, agencies must be accountable. But there are still constitutional guardrails. And here's where this hits our kitchen table, your pocket, my pocket, and our money. See, our retirement account does not live in a law school textbook. It lives in the real world, where Washington is fighting over power, the Fed is fighting over rates, Congress is fighting over spending, and families like yours and mine, we're fighting to keep up with the cost of living. This is why I keep telling people, Don't just watch the headlines. Watch what the headlines do to the confidence of our money. See, markets run on confidence. The dollar runs on confidence. Bonds run on confidence. Banks also run on confidence. Imagine if everyone decides to pull their money out of the bank. You know what we'll have? We'll have a bank run. And as a matter of fact, the banks don't even have enough cash in their bank to service all the liquidity that is needed when everyone's pulling their money out. But the point that I want to make is that our retirement accounts also runs on confidence. And when confidence is getting tested, people are asking a very simple question. What do I actually own that doesn't depend on Washington getting everything right? Think about that question. What do you actually own that essentially is out of the system? If you've been listening to the show for a while, you hear me talk about the system, the system. The system was never designed for you and I. And anytime the system is under pressure, the system will always choose to protect itself before protecting your or my buying power. And I'm going to give you a lot of evidence with this. But this is precisely where gold comes in. Gold is not anti-America. Gold is not about rooting against the country. In fact, for many families, gold is the most pro-America financial decision they can make because it's about not only personal responsibility, but it's also about the financial freedom. You and I support the president. You can support stronger leadership. We can support accountability. But we have to be honest enough to say, I should not have 100% of my retirement, of my wealth, of my finances, just in paper assets. See, best way for you to get this idea, think about gold as the financial seatbelt. You don't wear the seatbelt because you expect to crash. You wear it because a responsible person prepares before the unexpected happens. So my message, based on the Supreme Court's decision, it just reminds us that leadership matters, guardrails matter, and most importantly, confidence in the system matters. But your family's financial future should not depend entirely on 9 justices or 18 governors of the Federal Reserve, or an election cycle. This is why you got to own something that is real. Something that is outside the noise. Own something that has historically, consistently, for over 5,000 years, protected purchasing power through wars, inflation, political fights, currency uncertainties, currency resets. 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And the best way for you to get started with that conversation is call the great folks at Allegiance Gold. Their number is 855-510-GOLD. That's 855-510-4653. Again, it's 855-510-4653. 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I co-founded Allegiance Gold. We've been in business over a decade. 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And by the way, if you're rolling over an IRA, a 401k, a retirement account, TSP, 403b plan, for the next 2 years, your custodial account charges, which is up to $500, that will also be covered. So again, this is a limited time offer. Take advantage of that. Now let's shift gears real quick and talk about some of the headlines that I came across, which, by the way, it's a little bit chilling. So I don't want you to feel that I'm here to fearmonger. I'm here to report the facts. My background has always been in finance and statistics and numbers. And I always say this, numbers tell the story. The media, the headline, the mainstream media just embellishes it. It just puts a twist on it. As a matter of fact, the reason why we have this show, and by the way, we've been on here for almost a year, we used to get interviewed by different financial publications. Think about Reuters, Fox, Bloomberg, Wall Street, Barron's, and I'm a regular contributor to Fox DC and Newsmax. And one of the things I've noticed is because you have a glimpse of a moment, whatever the topic du jour, the rhetoric of the market is, they want to kind of pigeonhole you there. So they'll ask you a question where you can't even answer it thoroughly, but even if you answer, they only take a part that fits their narrative. So this show has no narrative. We love Wall Street. We love real estate. We love gold and silver. There's a reason why you got to have a portion of your assets outside of the system. You might be hearing different gold companies basically pitching you that gold is the only way. We don't believe that. We believe in a well-diversified portfolio. Why? Because no one knows what the future will hold. So don't make the mistake of listening to anyone that tells you to put all of your investment in a single basket. Look, as a former banker, I've seen thousands of portfolios. And that experience has given me the fact that I've seen how my parents invested, the fact that I used to work with a lot of high net worth individuals, I can relate to the average person because I came from nothing. When we built Allegiance Gold, my business partner and I, we did it because we learned how our parents were impacted in 2008, how sometimes you don't have an ability to redo, how you might be doing all the things right, but if the market is against you and something happens at the wrong time, that just pushes you back years and years. Look, as a middle child, my parents are in their 80s. I have two kids. I can put on a different hat and understand where you are in life. So if you're someone in your 50s, 60s, 70s, don't make the mistake of just looking at your statement and feeling this illusion of you're getting rich. Because one thing you're forgetting is the cost of living is significantly increasing. So with that being said, buckle up, because we're going to start with some specific headlines and we're just going to tie it together. Now, before we do that, again, the number here at Allegiance Gold is 855-510-GOLD. That's 855-510-4653, or visit mygoldreport.com. That's mygoldreports.com. Here's a headline. The U.S. economy needs a bailout and the Fed stands ready to do it. This is an article in Reuters. Look, as of this recording, the job numbers for this month, for month of June, was reported. And here's the thing. The report was bad. It was a massive miss on a grand scale. The U.S. economy just added 50,000 jobs in June. This is far, far below the estimated 110,000 that the economists were expecting. And here's the worst part. April and May were revised down by a combined 74,000 jobs. Essentially, the labor market was weaker than previously reported. Moreover, the labor force participation overall fell. So when you hear headlines that says, oh, unemployment, it's still at 4.3%, but guess what? If people are no longer engaged, they're not able to find jobs, they're not even part of the pool of the unemployment number. I can talk about this for hours, but the point that I want to make to you is this. First point is that The job numbers are bad and there is weakness. And this is exactly the setup. The Fed has been trying to maintain the appearance of having this inflation discipline. Okay? But now, this weaker labor market will give him exactly the excuse. And this is how easing begins. In other words, bailouts begin. First, they're going to say, oh, we're very data dependent. And we're seeing that there, and we need to manage the risk. And then this concept of risk management becomes liquidity injection. Oh, we gotta pump the system. We gotta put in more liquidity. So what does that mean? The liquidity is essentially where they will lower the interest rates. See, Wall Street knows this exactly. Bad news would lower job numbers. It's bad for workers. Why? Because they have less income. Discretionary income is not there. That's pain for the American people. And what does Wall Street do? They take that bad news and they flip it to a good news. Why? Because Wall Street does not trade prosperity anymore. It trades intervention. A terrible job reports like the one that we just got, it will allow the Fed to cover the slowdown and start using words like, we see a pause, we see a softening, and we need to ease. And now, as we have a new Fed, you're going to see that although the market is expecting higher interest rates, the labor market is going to become their excuse. So here's how it happens. The workers get hurt first, then the Federal Reserve responds, then Wall Street front runs this rescue. By the way, the people who are closest to the print machine benefit the most. So you have this divergence or this disconnect. The economy is completely different than Wall Street, folks. It's completely different than the stock market. The real economy is weakening. In Wall Street, you know what Wall Street is doing? They're cheering. They're clapping. You know, imagine, this is a bad example, but the idea that I want to make to you is that imagine a dog who's very hungry. That bell ringing Maslow study that they've done, all of a sudden you see the salivation. Right now, Wall Street is salivating because they know they just got the perfect excuse. They know that the Fed is going to lower the interest rates. So what's another headline that I read? Inflation risk has eased. Give me a break. Really? Because here's the difference. Tell that to the family who's paying more for the grocery. Tell that to the small business owner who's actually getting crushed by labor cost, rent cost, insurance premium. For God's sake, the other day I got my insurance on the house premium. Man, that is something that I don't want to even open. Because for the past 2-3 years, it's just getting higher. See, I know what it feels like to be the average person. I know what it feels like to write a check. And I know what it feels like when I interview people and I see this desperation in their eyes that it's getting difficult for people to find jobs. When you say that the inflation is under control and it has eased, tell that to someone who just retired. Imagine if I tell my dad, hey, inflation is under control. You know what he will tell me? He'll tell me, let me take you to the market with me. Let me take you to the butcher. We used to pay $2 for a pound of ground beef. Now we're paying almost $8. We used to pay, let's say, $7.99 for a pound of filet. Now we're paying almost $19. What are you talking about? Do you think prices are going to go down? Do you think that people that have this fixed income, their all of a sudden cost is going to drop? See, this is why I want you to understand that there is a difference between the real economy and the market. So what are you going to hear? You're going to hear from the financial entertainers, this new Kevin Warsh. You're going to hear, well, we're looking at the data and don't worry. The risk is easing. You know, this is what Warsh just mentioned the other day. That because if you look at it from a very narrow standpoint, you can say, hey, you know what, Alex? Oil prices has dropped. I'm no longer paying as much as I'm used to. Now, eventually, that's going to lower inflation. Well, again, that's a narrow way of looking at it. Because when prices go up, they stay up. Because the businesses, they're taking on that additional cost. So it's going to be a time for them to readjust it. So when they tell you that, don't worry, the risk has eased, the small business knows this. The job market is telling you. Debt is exploding. The dollar's loss of purchasing power year after year is showing. So why is this important? I really want you to take a stand and look at your finances thoroughly and ask yourself, with everything happening in the economy, your gut already knows that there is something off. So what is gold telling us? You know, I had people say, hey, Alex, you know, earlier this year, gold was doing gangbuster. Right now, gold is like hovering around 4,100 and some change. Let me ask you this and answer. But before I do, I really want you to write down this phone number because it's going to come in handy. And I'm telling you, this is a time when you start seeing the cracks, when you start seeing the early warning signal, this is the time where you have to start preparing. You already know this. You don't buy insurance during the crash. You buy it before. And by the way, here's a sneak peek. You know who's been buying insurance constantly and they're adding more and more? The central banks. The central banks see the writing on the wall. They're adding more and more insurance. This is where you have to take a page of their playbook, folks. Call the good folks here at Allegiance Gold at 855-510-GOLD. 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This is a time where you want to take not only advantage of the attractive prices in gold and silver, get the preparation in advance, be proactive, but more importantly, have that peace of mind. So no matter what happens with the Federal Reserve's interest rates manipulation, no matter what happens with the job numbers, okay, this warning sign is your sense of urgency to start at the very least having the conversation and looking at what you have. Understand where you stand. Because once you have that clarity, the decision-making process is going to be so simple. Because here's the thing, the economy is you. The economy is people like you and I. It's the households, it's the workers, it's the small to medium-sized businesses. And when you see that the stock market is rallying on weaker jobs, this is not a proof of strength. It's proof of more distortion. I use that word very deliberately because when you have a new Fed chair, they're going to create this great divergence, and there may be a point that the economy will break. Because if they get the policy wrong, if they get this policy wrong, folks, guess what? You and I are going to be paying for it. And right now, the lesson isn't if the rate is going to go up or it's going to go down. The lesson for you is this. Don't try to predict what the Fed is going to do. Hedge against the possibility that the Fed or anyone else might get it wrong. Again, call the great folks at Allegiance Gold at 855-510-GOLD. That's 855-510-4653. Or visit mygoldreport.com. We're going to be back, and right after the break, we're going to talk about what is the forecast of gold and how to position yourself like a pro. Stay tuned. We'll be right back.

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1: So the Democratic message for the 2026 midterm is, we don't love America. 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
3: With SRN News, I'm John Scott. A week-long heat wave, officials believe, has killed at least 25 people, continues, with 40 million under heat alerts across the East Coast, Southeast, and Southwest. At least 18 record highs set on the 4th of July as celebrations kicked off in cities including Washington, D.C., Baltimore, Raleigh, North Carolina, Norfolk, Virginia, and Atlantic City, New Jersey. Governor Gavin Newsom announcing he's deployed California Fire Resources to support the firefighting efforts on the Aspen Acres fire in Colorado. The wildfire burning in Custer and Pueblo counties, it's burned more than 85,000 acres. It's 0% contained. A White House report brands the leadership of the Smithsonian Institution, especially at the National Museum of American History, as radical activists who cannot be trusted. President Trump may be preparing to install his own team. This is SRN News.
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8: 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This is Alex Sipkarian, your host of the Allegiance Gold Show. Thanks again for making us part of your July 4th celebration, and happy birthday, America. During the first part of the show, I feel like I covered two different aspects, and it was less about gold. It was more about the Supreme Court decision, the recent economic numbers, specifically with the job numbers, and the Federal Reserve's direction and decision-making process. Look, here's the big picture that I want to summarize with. And I always talk about how you want to focus on things you can control versus things that you can't control. What you can control is your spending. What you can control is how you allocate your investments. What you can control is how to look at the different buckets and make sure that it's the right fit for you. What you can't control is how much the government is going to spend. We know that we're in negotiation and we have this memorandum of understanding, but we're going back and forth. A couple of weeks ago, I talked about my biggest challenge with that is the word if. If the other side of the aisle, or I should say the other country, Iran, maintains their side of the agreement. Now, with that being said, that geopolitical risk is not something you can control. How much the government spend, you can't control. What's happening with inflation, you can't control. When we have a recession, you can't control. So stop worrying about the things that you cannot control and be focused on what you can control. You know, that's one of the things that I've learned from my parents, folks. I remember, you know, navigating challenges of a business, and my dad would basically say, what is our next best step? What can we focus right now that will allow us to progress, allow us to take a step forward? Because if we focus on the past, if we focus on the problems, we're not going to find a solution. So I really want my point to be, for me, it was a good wake-up call to remind myself that rules can change. The rules of the game can change. And I've done this coverage a long time ago, how the required minimum distribution age change, how the way they calculate inflation changes, so they affect how much Social Security benefits will there be. Now, with that being said, folks, this is why it's imperative for you to be ahead of the curve. 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And this is where the good folks at Allegiance Gold come in. 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The best way for you to get started is to look at where you are. Before the call, start doing the, you know, so many times I have a conversation with clients and they'll say, I haven't looked at the statements, or I'm not where I'm supposed to be. Folks, I've worked with the most sophisticated investors, from doctors to accountants to lawyers to business owners to average people to nurses to a plumber, you name it. One thing is for sure, you need more out of what you have, because our money is getting diluted. And I know that deep inside you have more aspirations. The last thing you want to worry about as you're getting close to retirement, or when you're in retirement, for something to happen that sets you back. This is why having this mindset of understanding where the warning is coming from. That's why during the first part, I spent a lot of times, and a lot of you know this. I mean, I have a lot of clients that come into our office. I've voted for President Trump for 3 times. There's a lot of the policies that I like. But I can assure you this. When I'm looking at the monetary aspect, with what the Federal Reserve is doing, of how quickly our debt has grown, I ask myself, what got us here? What got gold from 2,000 to 4,000 and 3,000? And the three things that stand out is this, and I want you to write them down. I'll give you a minute for you to grab a pen. Well, a minute is a long time on radio. But here are the three things for you to keep in mind. Number one, that the central banks are still buying. As a matter of fact, on their most recent survey, 90% overwhelmingly said that they're going to continue to buy gold. So that is the most important element. So because the central banks are buying, they're not buying like you and I. They're not speculating. They're simply positioning. What does that mean? Well, they just don't want too much dollar exposure. They know that as time goes by and the more we print, the more devalues the currency, the more they need to be in control. So number one, central banks are continuing to buy gold. Number two, the debt and deficit picture. Did that improve? I mean, if anything, it just got worse. You know, we're spent billions on the war. We're going to pay for it. We're going to pay for it. And third, and most importantly, has anything that caused the run in gold in the first place, from currency debasement, from geopolitical instability, from de-dollarization, has any of that trend changed? So people, instead of you saying, hey, did I miss the boat? You have to start thinking, how can I allocate proactively? Let me give you the rundown of the bank's recent numbers. But before I do that, again, the phone number here at Allegiance Gold is 855-510-GOLD. That's 855-510-4653, or visit mygoldreport.com. That's mygoldreport.com. So now here's what's happening. Halfway through the year, perfect time for you to look at your 12/31/2025 statement and ask yourself, where did I start at the beginning of the year and where am I now? We're halfway the year. Now, here's what the banks are saying. B of A, gold took a pause, but we think gold will rise again. In another article, B of A mentioned that gold is the least overvalued in the last 2.5 years. I love how people use two negation. Well, instead of saying gold is the least overvalued in 2.5 years, it's better to say gold is undervalued in the last 2.5 years. Why use two negatives to make a point of positive? Just be positive. Now, Goldman Sachs, they are betting that by year end, gold is going to be at 5,400. Folks, right now we're at 4,100 and some change. And in the last research that Goldman Sachs had, the co-head of the global commodity research, Mrs. Samantha Dart, she affirmed the upward momentum of gold has not ended. And she said, we continue to expect gold prices to continue to rise thanks to structural drivers and the cyclical factors. Man, these bankers just complicate things. Just say it in a very simple layman terms. Why do you think that the price of gold is going to increase? I'll tell you why. Because central banks are buying. These are big players, folks. They're the insiders of the money game. The geopolitical fluctuation from the war is on, the war is on hold, the war is off, it's just creating uncertainty. And that is trickling down in the economy. And at the same time, we are expecting more demand from individual investors. So there's more buyers than sellers. Now, let's look at another different bank, Barclays. They basically said that the recent reset of gold price created a better risk reward and improved the long-term case. Let me translate that. If you liked gold at 4,500 or 5,000, you're going to love it at 4,000. Why? Just remind yourself what were the reasons. If you had invested in gold, remind yourself of what are the reasons. And if you have not invested in gold, just look at the potential of growth. Because here's the big picture. When the Federal Reserve lowers interest rates, that is going to affect the rate that the bank pays you. You know, this is why you want to have an asset that has actually growth potential. The best way that I can put gold for you, think about it like an insurance with an upside. Insurance with an upside. I always complain to my wife that all this insurance that we're paying, it's going away. Insurance on our house, insurance on our vehicle, insurance on our health. And one day she reminded me, she said, remember that one time where you were stupidly sick, like you couldn't even hold anything, you had a headache, and that is the time where you always say, I remember my grandfather who said, my health is my wealth. She said, if you did not have insurance, you weren't going to be able to go to urgent care. Well, you could have, but you were going to pay an arm and a leg. So stop complaining about paying for insurance and understand that it's there for a reason. You know, sometimes you if someone near dear you that understands how you think and they give you like a wake-up call, it's almost like a slap in the face to say, you know what? You're right. I got to put my ego aside and I got to say that is the whole point. See, we have become accustomed to insurance. It's part of our budget. We don't even think about it twice. We don't question the narrative. I got to tell you something, though, about insurance companies. I do feel like they're in the cahoots with the banking system, with the government, and they're all connected. And here's what I mean by that. If you have a loan on your house, you're forced to get a property insurance. If you have a vehicle that you've done financing or leasing, you are forced to get insurance. Again, it's just the idea of being forced. But here's what I love about gold. Gold is the cheapest insurance. It is the insurance that keeps on insuring itself and growing and not going anywhere. Think about that. When you buy gold as an insurance, you still have the ounce of gold, no matter what happens to the economy, no matter what happens to your buying power, no matter what happens to inflation, you still have it. You're not selling it automatically. That is the power. Versus with other types of insurance, you're paying and the money goes bye-bye. 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Folks, when I tell you that the banks, Wall Street, the government, when they discourage you from having gold, it's simply because they don't want you to have the financial independence. 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I mean, how is that possible? 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And you know this, you know that you need to have some financial independence. To get that, it's very simple. 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That's mygoldreport.com. You're going to say, Alex, you are the co-founder of Allegiance Gold. You're biased to say that gold is that Allegiance, A, gold is the best investment, and B, Allegiance Gold is the best company. Okay, let's just dissect those one at a time. I think gold is a fantastic investment if it fits your profile. Gold is not for everyone. If you're someone who's expecting to make a return the very next day, where you have small assets and you're not going to let this investment do what it needs to, then gold is not the right fit because you have an income problem. You got to fix that. You can't think about preservation and growth and protection if you don't have enough wealth. Now, you can start as low as $2,000. You don't need to be wealthy to own gold. But if you only have about $2,000 in your savings account, and if a client approaches us and says, oh, I want to buy $1,000 of silver, and they only have $1,000 left, well, that's a different conversation. You want to understand where you are. So first, understand that gold in the short term is not going to fix your income. That's not the intention. Now, with that being said, I can back up my numbers that gold has outperformed the market. If I can go back 26 years in the year 2000, gold was about $300. Where's gold today? As we speak, it's at $4,100. If you take $4,100 and divide that by 300, you're going to get 13.6. Let me ask you this. Wouldn't you want to be an investment that has grown 13.6 times? And by the way, as that has grown, when you're in control, you're not paying capital gains taxes because you're not getting an interest statement like a bank. I'm not saying that there are no taxes with gold and silver. I'm not a tax advisor, and you have to check with your tax advisor. But I can tell you this, that gold and silver give you a layer of privacy. Like imagine, I'll give you an example. One of our clients had a CD, and she said, well, you know, when I file my taxes, I get a form that I have to include it. When I invest in gold, am I going to get a statement at the end of the year that I'm going to include it in my taxes? I said, no. She goes, what do you mean? I said, well, it's a private asset. You're not selling it. The only time that you will have potential taxes is when you're selling it as a capital gains. But in the meantime, because it's not accruing interest, it is appreciating in value, but it's not accruing in interest, there is no similar ongoing taxation. She said, wow, I had no idea. And then she said, if I'm going to liquidate it, how easy is this to liquidate? Folks, it's so simple to liquidate gold. 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Unlike some of these recent companies where they only have few, and our reviews come exclusively from our clients because we understand creating an experience. See, my business partner said this well. He said, we're not in the business of selling gold. We are in the trust business because we're not producing the gold. The gold comes from the source. We are the entity that distributes it. So why would a client determine to buy from Allegiance Gold versus another dealer? It just boils down to simple aspect, folks. Education, fair, transparent pricing, and relationship. This is it. This is it. So there's no overcomplication. You don't need a carnival barker to tell you to invest in gold because the world is coming to an end. That's not how it works. There's a reason why we are the referred partner of Arif Halaby's Total Financial Solution firm at the station. There's a reason why we get a lot of business from financial advisors, although it is not in their best interest, but because it has become very evident where their clients are asking, hey, I want to invest in gold, or I want to invest in physical gold. Do you know any firm? As a matter of fact, Allegiance Gold was recently picked the best overall gold IRA company. Why? Because they had a mystery shopper. They've gone through the research in terms of checking the website, transparent live pricing. A lot of the gold companies that advertise on this station, I know them, and I can tell you with a high degree of confidence, they don't have any live pricing. Imagine you go to buy a car, you don't know the price in advance. Imagine you're going to buy a house, you don't know the value of the house in advance. See, this is why we're different. We're unique. If you are looking for a long-term relationship based on fair, transparent pricing, something that you want to look back and

With that being said, let's talk about the World Gold Council just real quick, because here's what they said. They said that the catalyst for growth of gold for the second half of the year is very simple: a worsening economy, renewed geopolitical shock, a shift towards a lower interest rate expectation, and a wave of dip buying. This could reignite gold's momentum and lift it back towards 5,000. So, folks, with gold at about 4,100 as of this recording, if you think about if gold goes from 4,100, let's just say, to 5,000, okay, you might say, hey, Alex, that's, about $900. It's not life-changing. But if you think about it as a percentage, that's almost 21, 22%. So imagine you had invested 100,000 and it has the potential to become 122,000. Let's just say gold does half of that, okay? Which, by the way, if you look at the historical data, gold has averaged an annual compound return about 10%. Let's just say gold does 10%. I mean, wouldn't that beat what you are making at the bank? Wouldn't that beat what the market is doing in general? But with that in mind, you don't want to put all your eggs in a single basket either. But first, you have to understand the power of gold. I always talk about the five pillars of gold: preservation, protection, profit, privacy, and proper diversification. Folks, not every investment in your portfolio does all of that. Gold has a purpose. It's not competing with your growth, Nvidia, Apple, Microsoft, but in some time frames, it actually outshines it. And the reason why you need to have an asset class that is completely different than the rest is because of the what if question. What if the market goes sideways? What if the job numbers get worse? What if this AI bubble takes over and really impacts the small to medium middle class? Because right now, CEOs are happy. The wealthy is happy. The ones that are getting hurt are the people in the middle class, people that are anywhere between, that have less than, let's say, $2 million in their investment portfolios. So if you're someone who has at least $10,000, you might want to consider gold. 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Here's the thing. Just like marriage, you don't have to, when you see your wife or your husband, when you have that first glimpse, you're not marrying. You can date, eliminate the uncertainty, start with whatever amount you're comfortable with. Because once you see the evidence, you eliminate the doubt, you eliminate the uncertainty, it just becomes natural for us to establish a mid to long relationship. 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Now, in the last 2 minutes of the show, I want to remind you of what we talked about. We talked about the Supreme Court decisions, where the whole point is that the rules are changing. And whenever there is conflict between power of the government, the judicial, and the banking cartel, what happens is something might break. And this is why you want to have that layer of protection. 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And by the way, this is in World Cup, where we had about 40,000 jobs created that are for the entertainment and short term. 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God bless and happy birthday, America.

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2: March 4th, 1865, the Civil War was nearing its end. The nation was exhausted, divided, and grieving. On that day, President Abraham Lincoln delivered his second inaugural address, just 700 words spoken in about 7 minutes. 41 days later, Lincoln would be assassinated. Yet the words he spoke that day still echo through history. In that brief address, Lincoln referenced God 14 times, spoke of prayer, and quoted scripture repeatedly. He reminded Americans that both sides of the conflict shared a common faith, saying both read the same Bible and pray to the same God, and each invokes his aid against the other. Lincoln understood that political division alone could not explain the nation's crisis. More than 160 years later, America still wrestles with division, truth, and our dependence on God. The question is whether we'll remember the wisdom Lincoln left behind.
3: 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You love them and you'd do anything for them. 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Your parents are entitled to Social Security disability benefits, but doing the paperwork, that's complicated. 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Guaranteed. 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
11: All right, it's Monday, June 29th. We're broadcasting live from Ketchum, Idaho today. I'll be talking to the Sun Valley Policy Forum tonight. Part of what I'm going to talk about is the fact that we are now in the week of America 250, which all started with the Declaration of Independence. And I'm going to connect the Declaration of Independence to the larger thought about Western civilization and how this document tied in thousands of years of Western thought and how we have to defend it today. And that's one of the reasons I've got my next guest coming on here, Daniel Basali, Vice President of Public Affairs at Americans for Prosperity. We call him AFP. Daniel, really appreciate you coming on. I've been talking a lot about the Declaration lately, mostly because of AFP. You all have a really interesting project going on in honor of America 250. You're simply asking Americans, have you read the Declaration lately? Have you read it out loud lately? So you have this cool initiative called the Declaration Project. Tell us about it.
12: Yeah, thanks for having me on, Scott. It's great to be here. So it's pretty surprising when you ask people, have you read the Declaration of Independence or when was the last time you read it? You oftentimes hear, oh, I haven't. Not end to end, or maybe not since I was in the fourth or fifth grade. And we just think that this is the perfect opportunity to reconnect Americans with the words that started it all. 1,320 words make up the Declaration of Independence. And those words were very intentionally put by our founding fathers to really start what we call the Great American Experiment. They were radical ideas at the time, and we want Americans to reconnect with those words and recommit to the principles within them. So we started the Declaration Project. Very simple ask. Just spend the 7 minutes that it takes to read it out loud with your friends, family, and neighbors during the 4th of July.
11: All right, here's what I'm doing, Daniel, because I was so impressed by your idea. What I've decided to do beginning tomorrow in this time block on the show, I'm going to read the Declaration of Independence in three chunks. So I'm going to spread it out over 3 days, Tuesday, Wednesday, and Thursday of this week. And we're going to do it live here on the Scott Jennings Show. I think you should do it as well. I'll tell you, I have already recorded it and ready to go. And I've been rehearsing it and reading it out loud. You are reminded of what was going on out there. You are reminded of these concepts that, you know, our founders, you know, they were ruled by Great Britain. They were ruled by a king, and it was so far away. It was so far. They couldn't hop on a plane and go over there. And so they're talking about their grievances. They're talking about having tried to communicate with the crown. And you get a feeling for just how angry and put out they were that they just weren't being listened to. This concept of consent of the governed. And, you know, we hear about it, and it's like easy to talk about, and you sort of, in your mind, you gloss over it in school. But there's nothing like reading out loud what they said was happening to them to remind you of how and why this country started. It's really quite remarkable, Daniel.
12: Yeah, I mean, you have to parse through some old English, but really at the heart of it, it's a breakup letter. It's an address of grievances to the King of England at the time. And it's the first articulation of some very core principles that we hold true and that we have as shared American values now. The idea that we all have inherent dignity, that our rights come from God and not from government, and that we as citizens have the civic responsibility to shape the form of government that we choose. All of those were radical ideas, but they still hold true today. They're still so relevant for our country moving forward. So it's not just about looking at the past, but it's really about reflecting on what this means for the next 250 years. I think your listeners are going to be really, really invigorated, and they will be better off for you reading that. Thank you for doing it.
11: Well, I'm glad to do it, and I'm glad that Americans for Prosperity is reminding people that reading this thing out loud is a good idea. And by the way, you should go to A250Declaration.com, A250Declaration.com. You can sign the pledge to read the Declaration of Independence. We're in the window right now, so in history, over the weekend, Thomas Jefferson submitted the final draft, and I think they took a day off today to consider what they were about to do. But this is the week, and leading up to the end of this week, when all of our founding fathers decided to go ahead, sign this thing, and get on with separating from Great Britain and saying, we're not going to put up with this any longer. The grievances, by the way, 27 specific grievances. You read through, when I was reading this, I found myself getting outraged on behalf of the founders 250 years later. I was mad too. And so I think for Americans to remember how it is our country started, it's a great thing. There's a lot of people out there maligning America and maligning the American experiment, but Americans for Prosperity and the Scott Jennings Show, we're teaming up to celebrate America and exactly how we got started. Daniel Baselli from AFP, thanks for joining us. I encourage you to go to A250Declaration.com and pledge to read the Declaration for yourself. 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
19: With SRN News, I'm John Scott. President Trump commemorated the 250th anniversary of American independence during his speech last night on the National Mall. Mr. Trump declaring the moment one of the most joyous and glorious milestones of all time. Severe weather disrupting many celebrations across the country. A handful of countries in the OPEC Plus oil producing alliance planning to increase their outputs modestly next month. The Organization of the Petroleum Exporting Countries and its allies announcing that seven countries would expand oil production by a combined total of 188,000 barrels per day in August. Three people died, seven others rescued after a boat capsized on a Wisconsin lake during a strong storm. Many injuries reported Friday in Wisconsin's Walworth County as the storm toppled trees and knocked down power lines and damaged buildings.
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22: He's not in the Oval Office or owning the libs on CNN. He's here with us. It's the Scott Jennings Show.
23: Well, first of all, I don't think the president or any Republican should apologize for beautifying Washington ahead of our 250th anniversary. This is a big deal. It is a huge thing. It's the 250th birthday of our country. Lots of people are coming to Washington this summer. It ought to be as beautiful as it can be. We ought to have some national pride, and it ought to start in the U.S. Capitol. So I think this is a total non-issue. I'd be offended if he weren't beautifying the city, because I think that's probably what a Democrat would have done. They would have ignored these things and apologized for America.
11: That was yours truly on CNN a few days ago. As you know, I've been a big cheerleader for getting our nation's capital ready for America 250. And by the way, if you've been there, and I've been there a lot lately, Washington, D.C. looks awesome. And it looks awesome because of the president's directive to make it so. And the person carrying out that directive by getting the fountains going, by fixing up the reflecting pool and other things, is our next guest. The Secretary of the Interior, Doug Burgum, is here. Mr. Secretary, welcome to the show. And let me congratulate you on what you've done in Washington, D.C. I get text messages from my Democrat friends who say, I've lived here my whole life. I've never seen these fountains on in my entire life. I've never seen the monuments look so gleaming. They're proud that their capital now looks livable and is less miserable, and it's due to your efforts. Tell us about how you pulled it off.
24: Well, Scott, you're spot on your comments right there. But again, of course, this all begins with President Trump with his executive order making D.C. safe and beautiful. And on the beautiful side of things, again, it is amazing to me that some want to try to create a scandal out of fixing up the public spaces in our capital city. I mean, the scandal is how deteriorated they were, how dilapidated they were. And, you know, President Trump making a simple choice. He's choosing beauty over blight. I mean, you take a look at the Columbus Circle Fountain as you step out of Union Station, the train station, where many people, including foreign visitors, their first look at D.C. is stepping out of that. Hmm. Up till 16 months ago, Union Station was essentially a homeless encampment. The Columbus Circle outside of it, a homeless encampment. There, the statue and the fountain of Christopher Columbus covered with graffiti, including a bunch of Hamas, pro-Hamas stuff. And we got that fountain going. When underneath, we take all that graffiti off. It's Carrara marble. It's the same thing that was in the Trevi Fountain. It's the same thing that Michelangelo's David. And like you said, people that, including in Congress, have said, we had no idea there was this beautiful fountain at Columbus Circle. That's one of 22 fountains we've restored. Meridian Hill, people that were avoiding this place because it was a crime-filled, complete disaster. It's the longest cascading fountain like itself in North America. You'd only see something like this somewhere in Italy. And that park, you go there now on a Saturday morning, and it's thousands of people safely enjoying a beautiful space, transforming the city. 48 monuments, 152 homeless encampments, 23 fountains, the reflecting pool. I mean, there's been a citywide effort that's going on, and we're racing to the finish line with some more ribbon cuttings on each of these fountains between now and 4th of July. But how exciting to bring a city back to life. The biggest point, though, is this is a leadership point. This is a policy point. And this is a roadmap. President Trump has given a roadmap to every blue metro in America that is currently filled with crime, homelessness, dilapidation, and broken down parks and monuments. Every city could just follow the blueprint that President Trump has followed, reduce crime, bring back pride, bring back beautification, and then watch those things go hand in hand, because the crime rates now in D.C. are at the lowest levels ever.
11: Crime is down. Violent crime is down. Quality of life is up. You don't have to live in misery. I think that's the Trump message. You know, living in misery is a choice, whether that's letting things get dilapidated and run down, or whether that's being so broken by politics that you just are miserable. You're unable to enjoy anything. America's a beautiful place. The Capitol is beautiful, but it's less so when you let these things fall into disrepair, as Democrats did at the national and at the local level for many years. Well, congratulations on this. Let me specifically ask about the reflecting pool. This seems to be the thing that has the most Democrats triggered, the idea that we needed to fix the reflecting pool so that it wasn't full of garbage and that it actually was a beautiful part of that space between the Washington Monument and the Lincoln Memorial. You got it done in a very short period of time. How'd you pull it off?
24: Well, again, credit goes back to President Trump, because he had a brilliant idea. And the brilliant idea was because one of the biggest issues, this was built in 1922. When you've got a size of that pool, it's 8 acres. Guess what? You need expansion joints in there to handle the contraction and expansion of the bottom of the pool between a hot day and a cold day. And people say, well, how much could it be expanding? It's over 2,000 feet long. It's the Empire State Building with the Washington Monument on top of it. That's how tall or how long that pool is. And within those expansion joints, they're moving back and forth like 6 inches every day between a hot day and a cold day. They never worked really in 100 and some years, because there was never essentially, President Trump said, why don't we put a swimming pool liner in it? Why don't we put an industrial level swimming pool liner in the thing? Right. That was the idea to do this. This thing was leaking, Scott, 45,000 gallons of water a day for who knows how long. And the last 2 years, the Biden administration, from 2010 to 2012, it was closed. That project was a $35 million attempt that completely failed. They wanted to make it a green project. They did make it green. They said, we're going to stop using chlorinated city water and we're going to pump stuff in from the Potomac. It closed for 2 years, $35 million. 2 weeks later, there's photos you can see and articles from the Washington Post you can pull up that showed this thing was a full-on algae explosion turned green. After that thing came, President Trump is like, no. So we've got the latest technology, the latest capability. We got a American flag, blue liner inside that. This is meant to reflect. You want to have a dark bottom, not a light bottom, when you're trying to optimize. It's called the reflecting pool for a reason. And right. Man, does it look spectacular. But we also, when we got into it, we had to restore the granite around the edges, redo circulation lines, add nano bubblers. I mean, whenever you're doing a historic renovation, when you dig into it, there's more there than what you started. But we got it all done, and it's officially reopening today. The pool is full. It's going to be spectacular here as we begin the summer celebration of the 250th.
11: And at the top of that pool, of course, is the Lincoln Memorial. And as a Kentuckian, I always like to talk about it. But I believe it's true now that the bottom side of the Lincoln Memorial, the underneath side, is now open. It was under some renovation But is that underneath part open to the public now? I know there's been a lot of work going on there for a couple of years.
24: Well, the undercroft underneath the Lincoln Memorial is filled with mystery and filled with history. A lot of people see the Lincoln Memorial up on the top and they assume that it was built on a hill, but it was built on a swamp. So if you get underneath in an area that has been for decades and decades closed to the public, you get underneath there, it's like walking into a cathedral. There's arches that are 80 to 100 feet high holding up
11: wow.
24: the Lincoln Memorial and all the weight of Lincoln's beautiful and iconic statue that's up there. But there was an effort, a combination of the National Park Foundation, some generous donors, the National Park Service. There's an Undercroft Museum that's opening in a few weeks. It's going to have some of the most important documents in our history, including an actual copy of the Emancipation Proclamation is going to be appropriately included in that memorial. So for the first time, the public in modern history, the public's going to be able to go into a beautiful museum. And in that museum, there's glass walls that allow you to look into the part that remains just this undercroft that supports the whole building up. Because it's massive. I think the museum is 15,000 square feet, but there's probably 80,000 or 100,000 square feet of open space
11: wow.
24: underneath us. And of course, over the years, with the rain dripping down, it looks a little bit like in Kentucky, home to Mammoth Cave, where you've got the stalactites and the stalagmites coming down. There's actual stalactites and stalagmites that have formed over the last 100 years underneath
11: wow.
24: the Lincoln Memorial. From the water draining down, believe it. So it's going to be a magnificent new must-see thing for visitors coming to D.C., and it's certainly going to help explain why we've got a memorial to Lincoln because of the impact that he had on our country in saving the Union back during the Civil War.
11: Secretary of the Interior Doug Burgum is our guest. Let's get out of Washington, D.C. You've been very busy. You've been doing a lot of work at various national parks. You've expanded national trail designations. There's 6 new recreation trails. There's a new water trail across 5 states that were added in 2026. You've got a program called the Great American Expedition. You've expanded visitor access to Mount Denali National Park. And, of course, you have this big project in your home state opening the Theodore Roosevelt National Library at the foot of Theodore Roosevelt National Park there in Medora, North Dakota. Overall, you've gotten a tremendous amount done in a very short period of time with the crown jewels of America. Tell us about some of these projects outside of D.C. and these initiatives that you have to get people back out into our national parks.
24: Well, first of all, Scott, thanks for the question and thanks for bringing up the word access. Under the prior administration, all the equities that we have underneath Interior, which, of course, span 14 time zones from all of our territories, U.S. Virgin Islands to American Samoa in the Pacific. American Samoa, U.S. Virgin, they also have national parks. We've got public land everywhere. In Interior, we're managing over 500 million acres of public land, 700 million acres of subsurface, and about 3.2 billion of offshore acreage. So again, the land management, public land management, a key part of that. When Theodore Roosevelt put away these public lands, it was for the benefit and the use of the American people. He didn't say it's all wilderness area, it's locked up and you can't go there, don't set a foot in there. There's been a philosophy in our country that to protect lands, we got to keep humans out of it. We believe the opposite. We believe that we know that the largest donors to conservation in our country's history are the hunters, the anglers, and the people that do outdoor recreation, whether it's rafting guides, fishing guides, whoever it is. The people that use our outdoors benefit from the mental, the spiritual, the physical benefits of getting off your screen and getting outdoors, part of making America healthy again. I had the first ever joint event in Colorado this week between the Secretary of Human Services, Bobby Kennedy, and myself. I don't think there's ever been a joint announcement between Human Services and
11: probably
24: Interior
11: not.
24: Talking about the benefits of outdoors. But on access, millions of acres of additional access, like you say, from Denali to our wildlife refuges. They had the dial set under the prior administration. The dial was set to there's no access, but if you go through a long, complicated thing, we'll maybe give you some access. We've reset the dial. The dial is public lands are open, and if there's a really, really good reason for either scientific or wildlife protection, we'll turn the dial, to closed for the smallest acreage possible.
11: Right.
24: The rest of it, we want to have acreage. And you mentioned, again, new trail designations and investing in campsites, parks, all over the country.
11: keep it beautiful and keep it open for the American people. That's been your theory at the Interior Department, and it's working. Mr. Secretary, if you wouldn't mind holding for five more minutes, I have to ask you, you're a key part of the president's energy team. There's some great stuff going on energy. If you've got a second, I'll hold you because I do want to talk about it. Hopefully, more with Doug Burgum when we come back. It's Scott Jennings on Salem.
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25: March 4th, 1865. The Civil War was nearing its end. The nation was exhausted, divided, and grieving. On that day, President Abraham Lincoln delivered his second inaugural address, just 700 words spoken in about 7 minutes. 41 days later, Lincoln would be assassinated. Yet the words he spoke that day still echo through history. In that brief address, Lincoln referenced God 14 times, spoke of prayer, and quoted scripture repeatedly. He reminded Americans that both sides of the conflict shared a common faith, saying both read the same Bible and pray to the same God, and each invokes his aid against the other. Lincoln understood that political division alone could not explain the nation's crisis. More than 160 years later, America still wrestles with division, truth, and our dependence on God. The question is whether we'll remember the wisdom Lincoln left behind.
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11: Welcome back to the Scott Jennings Show. I've got something. If you've got preschool kids, or you know anybody that's got preschool kids, I need you to listen to this. Our friends over at PragerU have this new series, and it's called America's Favorite Music Show, and it's hosted by Jill Simonian. And they've got this whole series of songs that really reinstill patriotism and love of country and some of the values that we grew up with into today's young people. I want to hear a little bit of one of those before we get started. This is about the U.S. Army. 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

0: 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This is the year we're doing music.
1: Well, I'm glad you all are doing this because I've been disturbed lately, Jill, about all this polling on patriotism that has come out. We have a real patriotism gap in this country, and we've talked a lot about the partisan divide on that, but I was concerned about the age divide. The younger that you are in this polling, the less that you love America, the less that you feel patriotism for your country. And I think a lot of it has to do with the fact that we've stopped teaching kids, even little kids, to love their country, why America is the best country, why our, you know, institutions, our American institutions are great. We've just stopped doing that, and when you leave that void, it gets filled by a lot of nonsense, a lot of garbage, a lot of anti-American stuff. But at PragerU Kids, you all are filling that gap. And, you know, we played the song earlier here, the Army song. Tell us about some of the other topics that you're tackling in these songs. And by the way, I listen to them. I've got four kids. They're not preschoolers anymore. But I can just tell you right now, these are going to be catchy things that the kids will be repeating long after they listen to it. I know it. I just know it.
0: I really hope so. From your mouth to God's ears, right? Okay, so a lot of the, we have six episodes in this first installment, and there's an episode about the military, and then there's an episode about working songs, and that includes, you know, I've been working on the railroad, and then there's another episode about folk songs, and that includes Oh Susanna, My Bonnie. There's another episode that's just, we call it the Grand Old Flag episode, where we teach the Grand Old Flag and the Star Spangled Banner, and we do the Pledge of Allegiance. And, you know, these are all songs that at one time in American schools, every single child would learn all of these songs in kindergarten, first grade, second grade. And it's really disappointing to see how these songs have disappeared from our youngest classrooms. And that's a problem. It's an American problem. I think it's a future, quite frankly, you know, a literacy problem, cultural literacy. When you talk about, you know, everyone here and the melting pot, not having a shared knowledge and shared connection with who we are. We are Americans through many things. And we're also Americans through our shared music.
1: 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And I couldn't agree with you more about what we used to hear in schools and what we hear now. And you all are giving parents this amazing tool. The tool is called America's Favorite Music Show. You can find it by going to PragerU.com. And it's your first music show. And I'm looking at it here. Star Spangled Banner, America the Beautiful, military songs, frontier songs, railroad songs, folk songs. These are things we grew up with. And you know what? It worked out pretty good for us. And I think if we reinstilled some of this in our children today, it would work out well for them. Jill Simonian is the host. Jill, you did a wonderful job on this. I'm very proud to help you promote it. I'm going to be sending it out to all my friends. But again, PragerU.com. That's where you find America's favorite music show. Jill, thanks for joining us today.
0: Thank you so very much.
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2: 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Gathers requirements from stakeholders and documents them in OneNote or Azure DevOps boards. Creates specifications for website developers and server-side developers, which will be written as tasks in Azure DevOps boards. Specify any database or data lake file changes that will be required and document these in Azure DevOps boards. Prioritize these projects among other projects that are currently being worked on. Assign work for these items to developers. Follow up with developers in daily Scrum meetings to ensure that coding related to the specifications is on track. Escalate to stakeholders, management, and other team members any timeline deviations and other issues that come up. Plan the release of the software with stakeholders and related teams, such as training or marketing. Follow up with stakeholders and customers or users or the product.

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7: Welcome back to The Scott Jennings Show, and thank you for listening, especially this week. We're celebrating America's 250th birthday this week. I'm honored to be out west this week. I'm attending the opening of the Teddy Roosevelt Presidential Library in Medora, North Dakota, and also going down to Mount Rushmore for the 4th of July. I'm really honored to be at these amazing events as we celebrate the greatest nation that has ever been devised. And one of the things we've been doing, if you've been listening to the show, is partnering with our friends at Americans for Prosperity on this project where they are asking people to read out loud the Declaration of Independence. Have you ever read it out loud? If you haven't, you should. And I was thinking to myself, you know, I'm asking everybody to read it out loud. I think I'm going to read it out loud, and I'm going to bring it to you here on Common Sense for the American People. If you want to sign up and be part of this project, by the way, go to a250toolkit.com/Scott. So let's break it up into three chunks. We'll start today, and we'll do one each of the next 3 days. Ladies and gentlemen, here on the Scott Jennings Show, we bring you part one of the Declaration of Independence. When in the course of human events, it becomes necessary for one people to dissolve the political bands which have connected them with another, and to assume among the powers of the earth the separate and equal station to which the laws of nature and of nature's God entitle them, a decent respect to the opinions of mankind requires that they should declare the causes which impel them to the separation. We hold these truths to be self-evident, that all men are created equal, that they are endowed by their Creator with certain unalienable rights, that among these are life, liberty, and the pursuit of happiness. That to secure these rights, governments are instituted among men, deriving their just powers from the consent of the governed. That whenever any form of government becomes destructive to these ends, it is the right of the people to alter or abolish it and to institute new government, laying its foundation on such principles and organizing its powers in such form as to them shall seem most likely to affect their safety and happiness. Prudence, indeed, will dictate that governments long established should not be changed for light and transient causes. And accordingly, all experiences have shown that mankind are more disposed to suffer while evils are sufferable than to right themselves by abolishing the forms to which they are accustomed. But when a long train of abuses and usurpations, pursuing invariably the same object, evinces a design to reduce them under absolute despotism, it is their right, it is their duty to throw off such government and to provide new guards for their future security. Such has been the patient sufferance of these colonies, and such is now the necessity which constrains them to alter their former systems of government. The history of the present King of Great Britain is a history of repeated injuries and usurpations, all having in direct object the establishment of an absolute tyranny over these states. To prove this, let facts be submitted to a candid world. That is part one of our reading of the Declaration of Independence here on the Scott Jennings Show. Right there at the end of the first part, they say, let facts be submitted to a candid world. And tomorrow, we're going to bring you those facts. Part two of the Declaration is, of course, listing out all the things that the King of Great Britain had done to attract the ire and the exasperation of our founding fathers. But you know, when you read these words out loud, when you remember how our country was founded, when you remember the spirit, when you remember what all of these great men did to declare independence, to launch this country, to fight the war, to give us all 250 years later what we have today, it is the least we can do to celebrate this every 4th of July. It is the least we can do to mark this 250th anniversary in different ways by reading their words, by shooting off fireworks, by gathering with friends and family. If you are gathering with friends and family, read the Declaration out loud to each other. Discuss it. Go to a250toolkit.com/Scott. Be part of all of the ways that Americans for Prosperity have conceived of to celebrate America 250. That's what I'm doing, and we're so honored to bring these words to you. We'll take a break and do more Scott Jennings Show right after this. Stay with us.

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12: We are celebrating the spirit of America 250 here on the Scott Jennings Show. We'll be doing that all week. I hope you are as well. And as you know, for 250 years, America has been a beacon of hope for people across the world. And while some radicals want to erase everything that is great about America, people who have the opportunity to move here and escape totalitarianism and communism, well, they don't feel the same way. They love America, and joining us now is one of those immigrants who years ago escaped the Maduro regime, who branded him a terrorist. Franklin Camargo is our guest here on the Scott Jennings Show. Franklin, welcome in.
13: Thank you for having me. Happy to be here.
12: Yeah. Franklin, tell us your story. I mean, it's fascinating, and let's start there.
13: Yes, I mean, I was born and raised in Venezuela, but a trip to the United States when I was only 6 years old changed my life forever. I didn't know anything about politics. I didn't understand economics, but even though the situation in Venezuela was getting worse because of socialism, my parents, through honest hard work, took me to a vacation here. And again, I didn't know anything about politics, but I knew I was witnessing something different. The technology, the cars, even the grocery stores. I couldn't believe the variety of Oreos that I was looking at as a kid. And that desire of living in a free country and admiring America started right there. And then when I did politics in Venezuela, I was accused of being a terrorist by the Maduro regime. But the American dream is so real that just a few months ago, this person that was accused of being a terrorist by Maduro testified before Congress in favor of the Operation Absolute Resolve, the operation that captured a real terrorist, Nicolas Maduro. So that is the American dream, even though Jasmine Crockett didn't like what I had to say.
12: Franklin, when you see Democratic candidates now embracing the word socialism and even communism as they campaign to represent various jurisdictions in America, knowing what you know, how does it make you feel? You must be in shock to hear American political candidates saying, socialism, it's great, let's all try it, because you know better.

0: We're not going to be like Cuba. We're not going to be like Venezuela. Venezuelans used to say 25, 30 years ago that they were not going to be like Cuba. Well, they are like yours, or maybe sometimes even worse. So, of course, it's scary to look at Mamdani, to look at Ilhan Omar, people who are quoting Marx, people who are promoting the same policies that have been tried over time. And it doesn't matter the culture. It doesn't matter the country. It doesn't matter the year. It only delivers misery.
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0: Yes, it's the privilege of my life. This country saved my life. I'm not going to be able to pay it back exactly, but I'm going to try my best. And by doing so, I'm promoting American values. The reason why America is the greatest country on earth is because of values. It's not about ethnicity or race. It's not just about natural resources or geography, even though this is a beautiful, amazing, precious country. It's about values, the values that founded this nation. So I'm promoting American values. And I'm going to Hispanic media, to Univision, to Telemundo, to debate Democrats, to debate leftists, because everyone, it doesn't matter if they're Hispanics, if they're whites, if they're blacks, everyone needs to understand that this is the greatest nation on earth. And we're even doing that when we welcome legal immigrants. You probably know this story, but the South African refugees that are being discriminated against in South Africa for being white, we're welcoming some of them, some refugees, and we're providing PragerU content, the Declaration of Independence as well, the Constitution, an American flag, because they need to embrace American values. For immigration to work, it has to be good for America. And in order to be successful for America, immigrants need to embrace American values. If you don't want to embrace American values, go back to your country.
1: And Franklin, that is what is great about your story, the embrace of America and American values. Thanks for telling it here on the Scott Jennings Show. We're done for the day. Next time you hear from me, I'll be at the Teddy Roosevelt Presidential Library in North Dakota. See you then.

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1: Are you responsible for taking care of your parents? 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
2: To the members of the Air Wing that just came home in May, what did the President of the United States ask you to do? Something very discreet and very specific. Number one, he asked you to ensure that we destroyed Iran's conventional military. And as we sit here today, their Navy is at the bottom of the ocean, and they have no ability to project power like they did even 12 months ago. What else did he ask you to do? He asked you to destroy their nuclear program. And now, and trust me, I know because I look at the intelligence estimates, if you look at what our own intelligence says about their nuclear program, they are further away from developing a nuclear bomb than they have ever been since basically the last 20 or 30 years. And that is because of you and because of your hard work.
3: 888-971-SAGE, 888-971-7243. I am Larry Elder. We are Salem Lim News Channel. You hear about this? Washington Post headline, anti-immigration protests march in South Africa as some immigrants leave the country. Thousands of demonstrators have gathered in South Africa to protest illegal immigration. Some of the protests have turned violent. Protesters are accusing illegal aliens of taking away jobs and putting downward pressure on their wages. Some of the protesters reportedly have attacked Asians and Pakistanis who are there legally, but they're all more prosperous and are hiring, in the view of these protesters, hiring illegal aliens and depriving them of jobs and of wages. Some of these protests have turned violent. And a larger number, apparently, of people from Malawi and Nigeria and other neighboring countries like Zimbabwe have returned to their countries fearing there might be violence. Kamala Harris has reached out to Zohran Mamdani and AOC, and you know what this means. It means she is thinking clearly about running for president and realizes where the juice is. Another candidate, likely, is Gavin Newsom, about whom acting AG Todd Blanche said this, number 37.
4: So Governor Gavin Newsom said that he was under an investigation by the DOJ. He called this political targeting. What can you share, at least respond to what his comments were on that matter?
5: I mean, the only thing I'll say about his what he chose to do and what he chose to say is I'm not sure his words are in any way grounded in fact. He'd have to address that. But to the extent there's investigations that are ongoing, I will not talk about them, and neither will anybody behind me or in this department. He can choose to say whatever he thinks helps him. It doesn't make it true. All right. Thank you, guys.
3: He's busy right now anyway, getting a billionaire's tax before the voters. I'm Larry Elder. Happy 4th of July, everybody. Happy 2050, America. Say? God bless.
6: Mamba out. The mic has been dropped all across America.
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